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Cotswold Hospital Radio presents Me and My Music. And on today's programme, Colin Dickinson is in conversation with the staff and committee of Abbeyfield House in Cheltenham.

0: Abbeyfield is an English housing charity operating in the United Kingdom. It was founded in 1956 by ex-army officer Richard Cargom, OBE, and it provides sheltered housing and care homes for elderly people. Abbeyfield directly owns and manages around 200 houses and 20 care homes. It is also affiliated with independent local Abbeyfield charities, who together run a further 250 Abbeyfield Society houses and 60 care homes across the UK. I'm at the Cheltenham House, which is part of the Abbeyfield Gloucestershire Society, talking to the staff and committee members.
1: Right, I'm now talking to Jan Kahn, who's the housekeeper at the Abbeyfield House in Cheltenham. Hello, Jan.
2: Hi.
1: Thank you very much for taking part.
2: That's right.
1: Now, how long have you been here?
2: Nearly 6 years.
1: Were you doing this before, this type of job?
2: Well, I've always done catering. But I used to be working in a retreat house before. This appeals to me.
1: Yeah.
2: It's just...
1: And do you do the cooking and everything like that? Are you the...
2: Yes.
1: Right, yeah. So it's down to you. And somebody does the cleaning of all the rooms, or do they... Or the residents?
2: No, the residents have to do their own rooms. We have somebody come and clean their bathrooms for them.
1: Yeah.
2: But otherwise, they keep their own rooms tidy.
1: Oh, that's good.
2: So...
1: Yeah. So you're doing two meals a day for them?
2: Yeah.
1: Lunch and tea? Or supper?
2: Yeah, lunch and supper, yes. Starve you, don't know really, yeah.
1: And how many residents are there here?
2: Seven. So, yeah, we can only fit seven in. We like to keep it so that we've just got one table for meals, because it's more family orientated then, so.
1: Yeah.
2: Any bigger, and you kind of lose that family atmosphere, coziness, so. And I sit with them, so...
1: Well, that's good.
2: Keep them all in order.
1: And you don't offer any kind of nursing care or anything?
2: No,
1: like
2: we
1: that?
2: Don't. No, we're not a care home.
1: No.
2: So there is just me most of the time.
1: Yeah.
2: Obviously, I do a lot of bits and pieces that probably shouldn't do, but I do because I would if they were living in my own home, so... The residents that come here choose to come because they want the company. They don't want to be on their own anymore, and most of the time they tend to not cook for themselves when they're on their own, so it's nice to know that they're getting two healthy meals a day to keep them going.
1: Yeah, it's a very good idea, a very good scheme, because each resident pays so much a month, do they, for being here,
2: and that covers everything. Yeah, so they haven't got to worry about any other bills coming in.
1: No.
2: So apart from the phone, if they wanted their own phones, but otherwise, yes, it's all. So they don't need to worry come winter, because it's always warm.
1: Yeah.
2: They don't need to worry about any extra bills coming in. I, for one, will probably end up just retiring here and staying.
1: Yeah. And of course, all the furniture and everything in here is
2: It's their own. It's their own, because that way they can bring their own things with them, and it becomes their own home.
1: Yeah.
2: Albeit smaller than what they're obviously used to, but it's once they've got themselves sorted and settled in.
1: It's a very, very good idea. Mm. And they have a emergency alarm, do they?
2: Yes. Yeah, they all wear. A little thing around their necks to press, so there's a 24/7 helpline available, so when I'm not on duty it'll go straight through to the helpline office, and when I am on duty it'll come straight through to me, so yes, they've always got that backup.
1: Yeah. So if they fall or something,
2: if they fall, then they can still able obviously to press the button. But being as there's sort of like seven residents in here, if one of them was to fall in the corridors or something like that, obviously one of the other residents would see them if they weren't able to press the button. So
1: yeah. And there's a kind of they eat together then, the dining room.
2: Yep.
1: But they have to get their own breakfast.
2: Yes, we provide the cereals and things for them, but because obviously everybody gets up at different times and likes different things, so they've got their own little kitchenette areas in the rooms, and they do their own breakfast as and when they want. So, and I go around every morning around about 9-ish just to make sure everybody's up, still with us, still all right. Becomes a bit of a standing joke, sort of knock, are you still alive? Yeah. But it's cheerful. We keep everything kind of light. I tend to joke about a lot, probably more than most housekeepers, but there you go.
1: There you go.
2: You got to.
1: Well, it gives it the atmosphere, doesn't it?
2: Yeah.
1: And everything.
2: Yeah.
1: And they can go into town whenever they like.
2: Yes, they're free to come and go as and when they please. I just need to know if they're going to be in for meals.
1: Yeah.
2: Or not, because obviously, you know, we are a charity and we don't like waste. So they let me know the day before if they're going to be out.
1: Yeah.
2: But otherwise, I don't need to know where they're going or anything like that, or what time they're coming back. They just sign themselves in and out on the board in the front, so that I know they're out. And that's solely just so that we know who's in the house at any given time if there's an emergencies or anything. So, but otherwise, yes, everybody goes in and out. Well, most do.
1: So. It's a fantastic concept, isn't it?
2: It gives them just enough company without it being too much.
1: Yeah.
2: So you've got your own space in your rooms and you can watch your own TV and everything, but you get coffee in the mornings and you've got your lunch and then you've got your supper, so you've got those sort of like group times where you can get together and have chats so you don't feel lonely.
1: Mm.
2: But then you can go back to your room whenever you want and have the peace and quiet. So
1: very good. So let's go on for your request. You've got a piece of music you'd like us to play?
2: Yes, and it's by Hans Zimmer, and it's Pirates of the Caribbean.
1: That's the theme tune?
2: Yes, the theme tune. Just something quite wholesome about it, I don't know, it just gets under your skin, that one. So.
1: Yeah, you've seen the film.
2: Oh, yes.
1: Several times. Well,
2: yeah. Yes.
1: Yes. Yeah, well, fine. We'll play that.
2: Okay.
1: So let's have a listen to the theme from the film The Pirates of the Caribbean.

0: That was the theme from the Pirates of the Caribbean.
1: Over 65? 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
0: Right, I'm now talking to Margaret, who's a volunteer committee member at Abbeyfield House in Cheltenham. So how did you become a volunteer here, or on the committee as well?
2: It was a very long time ago, when I was in my 20s, and my grandmother had lived for about a year and a half after her husband died, and she was very lonely. So when a colleague at work tapped me on the shoulder and said, would I be interested in joining a committee about elderly, lonely people, I said yes. So I started off as a very just an ordinary person who helped out a little bit. Then I gradually became the minutes secretary, and then I became the company secretary, and I've been doing that now for quite a few years.
0: And how long did you say that was?
2: That would have been back in the mid-70s, 75, I think, I started.
0: Gosh, that sounds... And involved in this house?
2: This house, yes. Well, yes, originally we had another house that was not up to standard, yeah. So I was involved in purchasing this house, doing it up, and subsequently extending it.
0: That's amazing.
2: Mm-hmm.
0: And you obviously have committee meetings, what, once a month?
2: Once a month here. And recently we've joined forces to other Abbeyfields, one in Prestbury and one in Cirencester.
0: Yeah.
2: So we now have an overarching committee to manage all of them together.
0: Very good. And how many on the committee, Margaret?
2: Our committee has about 6 people.
0: Uh-huh.
2: We saw some come and go. And
0: yeah, and are they making decisions about what happens in the future, or...?
2: Well, everything. The group that's now wider tends to decide on the major financial things.
0: Yeah.
2: But what we all have to decide is how much to charge the residents,
0: yeah.
2: Keeping it fair and legal and everything, and then how much we pay the staff, and all those kind of decisions, which we try to be fair to people, but we have to keep enough to keep the place going.
0: Yeah, quite. Yeah. And what was your career? What were you doing?
2: I was a civil servant.
0: Okay.
2: At GCHQ.
0: Okay, enough said.
2: Enough said.
0: No, I can't ask you what you did there.
2: Well, yes. Better not.
0: Yeah, well, I've got to take my hat off to you. That's a terrific service you've done for Abbeyfield. Mm-hmm. Have you seen much change since you started?
2: I suppose so, yes. In the early days, it was very much hands-on. You know, when we were doing this house up, we were laying carpets ourselves and everything. But since we managed to get more organised, I suppose, we now have enough money to pay people to do things that need doing.
0: Yeah, because I've heard there are 7 residents here. So
2: that's
0: you've
2: right.
0: You've got to keep that number up as much.
2: Yes, at the moment, we've been full now for the last year or so, which helps, because the minute you start having vacancies, then that impacts quite a lot on the finances.
0: On the finances, yeah. Mm. Yeah. And of course Jan is the housekeeper.
2: Yes, brilliant.
0: Yes. All the residents think she's fantastic.
2: Yes, before her we had a range of housekeepers who were not really up to the job, and some we had to send away and some resigned, and Jan was an absolute godsend. Mm. She's been with us quite a while now and
0: yes.
2: Doing very well.
0: And do you live in Cheltenham? Are you in Cheltenham?
2: Yes, I'm Cheltenham.
0: Mm-hmm. And are you working at the moment, or are you retired?
2: No, I'm retired now. Still working hard on my volunteer work, and I've got an elderly mother who needs looking after as well.
0: Okay. So you've got your work cut out. What track of music would you like us to play?
2: I'd like Bridge Over Troubled Water.
0: Yes.
2: The reason being, why it comes back to me, is that I was lucky enough during my career to be posted over to America for 3 years. And I was in an airport all very nervous and wanting to go. And they played that on the background of the hotel I was staying at the time. So it sort of stayed with me as a very appropriate, you know, going away.
0: Yes. Well, it's a great track, isn't
2: yes.
0: it?
2: Yes.
0: Simon and Garfunkel, of course, mm-hmm. they'll yeah. play that one. Do you have another one which you'd like to hear as well?
2: I suppose a bit more, what's the word, sort of highfalutin was Mozart Magic Flute. It's a semi soprano, which is very high.
0: And yes, okay.
2: It goes for ages.
0: Okay. Well, thank you for those two tracks. We're going to play The Bridge Over Troubled Water by Simon mm-hmm. and Garfunkel, and a piece from Magic Flute.

0: by Simon & Garfunkel.
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0: I'm now talking to Mike, who's a committee member at Abbeyfield House in Cheltenham. Hello, Mike.
2: Hi, Colin.
0: Welcome to the show. How did you become a committee member here at Abbeyfield?
2: The main reason I joined was because my wife asked me if I would like to join the committee here. My wife had been an Abbeyfield committee member for many years, and it was all female, the committee was, and there were no males on it, and so I thought, it'd be interesting, so that's how I joined.
0: And how long ago?
2: And that was probably 8 years ago, something like that.
0: And you meet monthly?
2: Yes, we have monthly. My wife's the chair, and we have monthly meetings. And we also, I'm now a member of the executive committee as well, so we get involved with that. When I say the executive committee, that's the 3 houses which is part of the Abbeyfield Gloucestershire Society.
0: Right, which is, there's this one in Cheltenham, one in Prestbury.
2: One in Prestbury and the other one's in Cirencester.
0: Cirencester, right. Mm-hmm. And I guess you're talking finance and this type of thing.
2: Yes, the 3 houses have amalgamated about 2 years ago now. And so we are still getting it together, as you might say. In fact, we've just now got a full executive committee of 10 people with all different skills and the ability to be able to spread the workload out between us all.
0: Very good. But this is predominantly your...
2: This is the Cheltenham House. Hmm. So each house has a committee, some bigger and better than others. But here it's a very, very strong committee.
0: Hmm.
2: Always has been.
0: And of course there are 7 residents.
2: Yeah, we've got a full house at the moment, 7 residents. And 2 of the residents have got 2 rooms, which is quite unusual really. But they've got a separate bedroom because they're small living areas, so we decided that 2 of the rooms probably weren't big enough to have an extra resident in. And the other problem is at the Cheltenham House, the seating capacity for the meals, we can only seat 8 people. And so that's why we stick at 7, and the housekeeper, of course.
0: Yeah. There's a kind of like a little small community here, and they all get to know each other.
2: That's it. It's a family, and that's the thing which we try to get across to people, that we are a family. Mm. And I think you've spoken to some of our residents already, and they'll have probably have said the same thing.
0: Oh, absolutely, they have. Yeah, they're very happy here, all of them. You'll be glad to hear.
2: Yeah.
0: So you're doing a good job.
2: Thank you very much.
0: So remind me what you did in your career.
2: I was an electrical engineer with the electricity board, the good old Midlands Electricity. And I used to got involved with the high voltage switching and that sort of thing.
0: Yeah.
2: And I had, how many years? 37 years with the Midlands Electricity.
0: Wow.
2: And since retiring, I've done quite a lot of consultancy work in the same line.
0: Because we ran across each other, didn't we, at Sue Ryder?
2: We certainly did, yeah. We both joined Sue Ryder at the same time. Yeah. We were both on the induction day, where I think we both had eyes for the then manager.
0: Well,
2: she was a very attractive lady, wasn't she?
0: Yes, what was her name? Can you remember?
2: I'm trying to remember what her name was.
0: I've got a picture of me with her in the chapel.
2: Yes.
0: I can't, some do they were doing. Yeah. Yes, I remember that well. We better move on quickly to your choice of music.
2: Right. Well, it isn't as much my choice, it's... My wife and I both like Queen music.
0: Yeah.
2: My wife's got a little trampoline and she uses every morning, and we have the Queen music playing while she's on her trampoline. And so I think anything of Queen's would be good, particularly Bohemian Rhapsody, because that's a new film that's just about to come out, and we're looking forward to seeing that.
0: Yeah, indeed. Yes, yeah. That's right. And have you got another choice?
2: Yeah, Don't Stop Me Now.
0: Also by Queen.
2: Also by Queen, yes.
0: Okay, well, let's have a listen to Queen singing firstly Bohemian Rhapsody and then Don't Stop Me Now.

0: That was Don't Stop Me Now, and before that, Bohemian Rhapsody by Queen.
1: Hello, Helen, how are you? Haven't seen you in a long time.
2: Oh, hi, James. Lovely to see you. I'm great. How are you doing?
1: I'm doing all right, thanks. How's your mum?
2: It's mum we've come to see, actually. We wanted her to move in with us, but she won't consider leaving Cirencester. Mum says this is where her friends are, and she loves the area.
1: Well, have you looked at Abbeyfield on Chesterton Lane? That's where my dad is. We looked over the place together and he loved what he saw. Moved within 2 weeks. He's so happy. He says it was the best movie he's ever made.
2: Abbeyfield? Haven't heard of them.
1: Well, it's wonderful. It's kind of like a small hotel, really. The guests have their own ensuite room where they can invite friends, and there's a live-in house manager who cooks 2 meals a day. You know, fresh ingredients and everything. They can help choose the menu themselves.
2: Oh, that sounds absolutely brilliant. But it sounds a bit pricey, though.
1: Not at all. You see, a room can be as low as £1,200, and, well, you know, that includes everything. Rent, food, heating, laundry, council tax, the lot. They've even got a little mobility scooter that Dad borrows to go to the bowls club.
2: That sounds like a lovely place. The only thing is, Mum loves pottering round her garden, and she's always been into bird watching.
1: Well, they do have beautiful gardens, you know, lots of little seating areas, and I believe most of the rooms actually overlook the gardens. Tell you what, why don't you give them a ring? It's 01285 656 414.
2: Thanks, James. I think I'll give them a call today. So that was Abbeyfield on Chesterton Lane. What was the number?
1: It was 01285 656 414.
2: Right, 01285 656 414. I'm going to call them now.
0: I'm now talking to Jenny Beacon, who is the chairperson of the Abbeyfield House Cheltenham Committee. That's right, I've got your title right, haven't I?
3: Absolutely right, yes, thank you.
0: Good. So, how long have you been on the committee, or chairman?
3: Actually, on a committee, probably since about 1999, I would say. Yeah. As house chair, possibly for the last 6 to 7 years. We don't change them very often because of the numbers of people, yeah. Unfortunately. I hope Mike will be our next chairman.
0: You've got him lined up.
3: I have got him lined up. You see, I've got him into the system, and he's absolutely dedicated to Abbeyfield like I am.
0: Yeah.
3: And yes, I think he would make a brilliant chair.
0: Yeah, I think he would too. It's a fantastic concept, isn't it? Abbeyfield as a...
3: To look back on Richard Cargom's work and how he started all these houses is phenomenal, and I do feel very strongly that the loneliness in people's lives is obliterated once they get to a place like Heathercroft, because everyone cares.
0: Yeah.
3: And people, this is their family now. It is a wonderful atmosphere to be in. Games are played in the evenings by some. The residents like to go out. We've been to many, many places in the last year. And the actual cuisine here, Jan's cooking, and the other two ladies who do quite a lot of relief work, is exceptionally good, nourishing, good quality food. In fact, sometimes we come for perhaps a meeting like we've just had, and their lunch is being served out as we go, and you think, wow, I wish I was eating all that today. Absolutely superb.
0: Well, what more could you ask for? I mean, the whole house has a certain feel about it, I think, you know.
3: It's a warm feel.
0: Yes.
3: And everyone helps each other.
0: Friendly, and Jan seems to be very efficient, cooking good meals.
3: Exceptional. She's an exceptional housekeeper, yes. Who thinks about the residents and just makes it a fun house as well.
0: Yes.
3: She has a good sense of humour. Christmas is a time to behold here with all the decorations that she puts up. I know you might say, well, that doesn't make a good house, but it helps the ambience and sets the atmosphere for...
0: It starts from the top, doesn't it?
3: Yes.
0: Really? and then it percolates down this atmosphere and friendliness and everything. Yes, she seems a very friendly person.
3: She is, and we would miss coming. If suddenly we were sent a long way away for some reason, we would actually miss our residence here.
0: Yeah, yeah. What about the future for Aberfield? How do you see that progressing as an organisation? Is it becoming more and more difficult to get a house, to buy a house? And
3: the future... I've heard some people predicting that we go to purpose-built buildings, and in some cases actually have buildings with or space within a large building to actually do this type of work and to welcome people. What I have seen so far, I don't think Richard Cargom would perhaps be as happy with it. Some houses have the living, but they don't provide the two cooked meals a day, if you like, as part of their deal. So for some people, if they've got to pay for their meals, they might not go into a lunch. Our people, it's an all-inclusive hotel, this is.
0: Yeah.
3: You know, the actual quality here is so good. And the future, I hope we continue to have Aberfield houses, but with the principles of Richard Cargom, to take away the loneliness.
0: Yeah, which is why he started them.
3: Yes, absolutely, 100%.
0: Yeah.
3: And I don't think Mike told you that, but we actually are going to different places and talking about Aberfield because we want to spread the word. And the Cargom story is the start, and then we talk about the houses and what life is like in a house.
0: Mm. Well, on Cotswold Hospital Radio, we do have a message that we broadcast about Aberfield and about the concept. And Nikki Browning, I think, is involved in...
3: Nikki Browning is our administrator. Yeah. In fact, I've got to say that Nikki coming in, she has gained in strength and enthusiasm as well. And she's taken on board quite a few roles, including she always arranges our days out. I'm sure the rest of the house people have told you some of the places they've been to.
0: No, not yet. I was going to ask you about that, actually.
3: Well, we have people come in to see them. Last week we had the mayor come in, and we also the following day had Alex Chalk, the Conservative Member of Parliament for Cheltenham. We do actually have groups of students who come in and spend part of an afternoon with our residents. We're looking forward to going to the cathedral later on, nearer to Christmas, for a Christmas carol concert. Looking forward to actually going to Evesham to see their Christmas I think they do a lot of Christmas decorations, etc. there, so residents are going there. But we've actually had a canal trip this year. That was superb, the Gloucester and Sharpness Canal. The actual boat is provided by the Willow Trust,
0: yes,
3: who were again exceptional with our residents. We got on the boat at Saul and went all the way down to Purton, where we'd taken a packed lunch, and we had a packed lunch in the glorious sunshine and then came back. That was a lovely outing. I must admit, I missed the one to the Cotswold Wildlife Park. But we also visited Boughton-on-the-Water Aberfield House. It doesn't come under our little three group, but it's run from headquarters. But they gave us an absolutely super, super day. We got there for coffee. They provided us with lunch. And they even had employed a gent to come and sing songs to us and with us. And it was perfect. And then we went for a walk around Boughton on the water itself. lovely day. So there's something booked all the time. And in actual fact, Mike and I, doing the talks that we do, any finance that comes in, we actually pass to our financier and say, please, can that go into the leisure entertainment? Obviously, that is for the three houses.
0: Yeah. Incredible, really. It's really marvellous. Who organises these days out? Is that Jan, or do you do that as a committee? Or
3: I think everyone has an input. I mean, from Nikki will suggest things that have come in. Jan will suggest things. And we do have a residence stroke committee meeting. And this is the meeting where we say, what would you like to do?
0: Yes.
3: Where would you like to go? Rather than us imposing.
0: Very important.
3: Mm-hmm. Yes.
0: Well, I think the whole thing is just fantastic to see it operating so well, and I'm, you know, very grateful that the residents have taken the time out to speak to me. Now, is there any particular track, Jenny, that you would like? I know that Mike has already chosen Bohemian Rhapsody and Don't Stop Now. Is there any particular track that you would like to hear?
3: Oh dear. Well, I am a Queen fan.
0: Nothing wrong with that.
3: I'm finding this very difficult.
0: I'm sorry, I'm putting you on the spot slightly.
3: Yes, I was going to say my thoughts would definitely have been Bohemian Rhapsody, because I move to it every morning and so on. Neil Diamond, I do like Neil Diamond.
0: Yes.
3: Sweet Caroline brings back very happy memories. Yes.
0: That's good enough. So this is Neil Diamond with Sweet Caroline.

Me and My Music was presented by Colin Dickinson, and today his special guests were the staff and committee of Abbey Field House in Cheltenham. The music on today's programme was Hans Zimmer, theme music from the Pirates of the Caribbean, Simon and Garfunkel, Bridge Over Troubled Water, Wolfgang Mozart, Queen of the Night aria from The Magic Flute, Queen and Bohemian Rhapsody, Queen and Don't Stop Me Now, and Neil Diamond with Sweet Caroline. The theme music, Who Wants to Fall in Love, was written and played by Adrian Webster. 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

Hello, and yes, you are in tune with Cotswold Hospital Radio, broadcasting to Cheltenham General and Gloucestershire Royal Hospitals. And they wrote the songs. Most of you will have heard of the Gershwins, Irving Berlin, Cole Porter, Rodgers and Hammerstein. In this next hour, I'd like to introduce you to a composer of popular songs who I think should be up there with the greatest, Hyman Arluck, born in February 1905, who later changed his name to Harold Arlen.

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1: You're a dirty robber, oh, black magic caller.
0: Hoo-ha, stay in the car, oh, black magic caller. You four men go that way, the rest of you come with me.

Sammy Davis Jr. and his own inimitable version of That Old Black Magic. Words from Johnny Mercer, music from Harold Arlen. Why should Harold Arlen join the list of great composers of popular songs? Well, who hasn't heard of Stormy Weather, Over the Rainbow, That Old Black Magic, I've Got the World on a String, and many, many more, including his first published song, Get Happy.

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Come on, get happy. We're gonna be going to the promised land. We're heading across the river. Wash your sins away in the tide.

0: For the judgment day.
1: Judy Garland and Get Happy, which she sang in the 1950 film Summer Stock, but which Harold Arlen and Ted Kohler originally wrote 20 years earlier for a Broadway show, The 9:15 Review. Young Harold Arlen fell in love with jazz and at the age of 15 was leading his own band playing piano. And that early hit, Get Happy, was the stepping stone to a contract for Arlen and his then-writing partner, Ted Kohler, to work for the famous Cotton Club. And for 4 years, they wrote songs for revues, featuring such artists as Cab Calloway, Ethel Waters, and Lena Horne.

Lena Horne and Stormy Weather. Two more songs now, originally written by Arlen and Cola for those Cotton Club reviews. I've Got the World on a String, but before that, Between the Devil and the Deep Blue Sea.

Joy you may define in a thousand ways, but a case like mine needs a special phrase.

Bing Crosby, of course. One of the last reviews Harold Arlen and Ted Koehler wrote for was in 1932, the review Earl Carroll's Vanities. One of the songs, I Got a Right to Sing the Blues.

Julie London. These successes from their time at the Cotton Club led Harold Arlen and Ted Kohler to widen their appeal, working on Broadway and in Hollywood on musicals. In 1933, Arlen and Kohler wrote the title song for their first movie, titled Let's Fall in Love.

Nat King Cole. A year later, 1934, the film Take a Chance proved to be a flop with the public when it was released, but it did feature a song written by Harold Arlen and his new partner, Yip Harburg, that was to become a long-time standard.

Ella Fitzgerald, and It's Only a Paper Moon. A song that began a long and profitable partnership for Arlen and Harburg, culminating in the score for The Wizard of Oz. The Wizard of Oz was the most expensive production in MGM's first 15 years of filmmaking, but it's never been off our television screens since it was first shown in cinemas in 1939. Shirley Temple was the studio's first choice for the role of Dorothy, but she wasn't available, and Judy Garland was on hand.

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2: And you're in tune with Cotswold Hospital Radio, and They Wrote the Songs, where we're tracing the career of Harold Arlen, one of the top composers of popular songs in the 20th century. Arlen's partnership with Yip Harburg ended around 1940, and Arlen formed a new partnership with Johnny Mercer, and together they wrote many hits over the next 15-16 years. Several were featured in films. Their first hit came with the title song from the movie Blues in the Night.

Shirley Bassey singing Johnny Mercer's lyrics set to Harold Arlen's music for Blues in the Night. The film also included a song made popular by the Glenn Miller Orchestra, this time, The Dream's on Me.

Ray Eberly with the Glenn Miller Orchestra. Some of today's recording stars are drawn to the works of those 20th century writers. Robbie Williams has recorded Arlen and Mercer's One for My Baby, which was originally in the film The Sky's the Limit.

Shining Hour, which was also in The Sky's the Limit. And that recording was taken from one of Frank Sinatra's 1943 Coast to Coast radio shows, sponsored by Vim's Vitamins. And around the time of that radio show, 1943, MGM released the movie Cabin in the Sky, which had originally been a Broadway show. Harold Arlen and Johnny Mercer were asked to add three songs to the score of the original Broadway show for the film, which was to star Ethel Waters, Lena Horne and Louis Armstrong. One of the songs added has been recorded by Eartha Kitt.

Eartha Kitt, Happiness is a Thing Called Joe. 3 years after the release of Cabin in the Sky, Harold Arlen and Johnny Mercer were back on Broadway, and on 30th of March 1946, St. Louis Woman opened at the Martin Beck Theatre. One of the songs in the show has become a standard, Come Rain or Come Shine, sung here by Sammy Davis Jr.

0: Sammy Davis Jr. Finally, in this look at the career of the composer Harold Arlen, a song he wrote with Leo Robin for the not very successful film Casbah. The song, however, has proved to be memorable, especially when sung by Ella Fitzgerald. Hooray for love.
1: It's the wonder of the world.

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1: Hello. Now, since I've been working here, I've had a lot of very lovely letters asking me where I buy the various tops and blouses I wear to the studio day by day. Well, obviously, I can't reply to you all personally, so I'll just take this opportunity to say to those who took the trouble to write in, mind your own business.
2: 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All you have to do is lay back, relax and enjoy as we get underway today with the Bee Gees.

0: I mean, if something happened to your wife,
1: yeah,
0: would you get married again?
1: No, I don't think I could, really. Could I? I mean, she's been like a brother to me. You know, when you think back, all the rows and the tantrums and, you know, all the silly tears and all that, and yeah. I think, why do I do it?
2: Yeah.
1: I don't think, you know, I could put anybody through that again, you know?
0: No. It's just that, like, I'm going to get married again, you know?
1: What? Is that... What? Why is that, then?
0: Because I'm lonely, mate.
1: Oh,
0: I'm
1: lonely. No, well, you're not lonely, are you?
0: I am. I'm lonely. I think I need... a boon companion, you know, a brick in my wall.
1: I see.
0: A rock to my lighthouse.
1: That's right.
0: Somebody who I can share the joys and tribulations of as we go along life's long highway.
1: Yeah. But I mean, where would you ever find a wife like that?
0: Well, you can buy them in the Philippines, apparently.
1: Well, where did you find out about this then?
0: I saw an advert.
1: Did you?
0: Yeah.
1: Where?
0: In the Exchange of Mart. Yeah. In the back, just, you know, just after the exotic pets and domestic goods section. Yeah.
1: Yeah. But do you think this is wise? I mean, it sounds a bit like sort of like the old slavery, doesn't it? Something like that, doesn't it?
0: What you've got to understand is that over there in the Philippines, they have a terrible life.
1: Today?
0: A terrible life of poverty and squalor and absolutely lousy sort of nutrition and healthcare and housing.
1: Right, so like she'll be at home in Peckham then.
0: Well, yeah. No, look.
1: Yeah.
0: A woman would come over here and marry anybody who would put a decent roof over her head.
1: Oh, what? But you're not going to get your roof fixed, are you?
0: Well, I'm thinking about it.
1: Oh, right. Well, is that serious?
0: Yes.
1: I mean, do you think you'll be able to find Miss Wright, then?
0: Miss Wong, actually. Yeah, Miss Wong.
1: Miss Wong?
0: Yeah.
1: What, you've actually done this, then? You've sort of applied?
0: Well, that's right, yeah. I've actually chosen her, you know. I saw a photograph, obviously.
1: Did you?
0: Yeah.
1: What does she look like, then?
0: Oh, she's lovely. She's a little lotus blossom.
1: Oh,
0: yeah.
1: Dear.
0: She's like one of those, you know, kind of air hostesses in that airline commercial. What is it, you know, Filipino girl, what a way to fly. You know, what's that one?
1: British Midland?
0: Yeah, no, Filipino Airlines. Yeah,
1: oh, yeah,
0: yeah. She looks like one of their air hostesses. She's beautiful, yeah.
1: Is she, yeah. And does she... Does she know what you look like, then?
0: Well, I had to send a photograph as well, obviously.
1: Oh, right. Yeah. And was that a very good photograph, then, of you, particularly?
0: Well, actually, it was a photo of Robert Redford I cut out of the paper.
1: Oh, right. Yeah. Right.
0: But I thought it would give it a sort of general
1: idea. Yeah, yeah, yeah. I mean, you know what she looks like, and she knows what Robert Redford looks like.
0: That's right, yeah. Something like that, yeah.
1: And you have actually sort of, like, decided to get married to Miss Wong, then?
0: Well, yeah, well, I mean, it's not definitely her, because you have to tick two other boxes in case of unavailability,
1: you see. Yeah,
0: that's right.
1: But you don't think, like, you're rushing into this at all?
0: Well, I had to get a wiggle on, mate. Well, no, otherwise I wouldn't qualify for the free alarm clock.

0: This is Woomara Sheep Station in heart of northern Queensland. There's not much to do here in the evenings except drink tinnies and listen to the sound of the insects, which is how Grant Cooper here came up with his idea for an amazing adventure.
1: It's an invention.
0: Pardon, mate?
1: Invention.
0: Oh, beg your pardon. Which is how Grant Cooper here came up with his idea for an amazing adventure. What have you got there, Grant?
1: Well, he's a beetle.
0: Right.
1: He's got a fancy Latin name.
0: Uh-huh.
1: But the folks around here, they call him the Dunny Beetle.
0: And why's that?
1: Well, they reckon he sounds like a bloke on the, No, you'd better judge for yourself.
0: Right.
1: I'll take this flashlight here and shine it on the little fella and,
0: That's amazing!
1: Yeah, you see, the little light, that arouses the fella, right, and he makes that sound by rubbing his little legs against the wing casing.
0: That's crazy.
1: I was sitting out one night, listening to the little fella sound off, and I got to thinking, you know, each one of these little guys makes a slightly different sound.
0: Right, okay.
1: So I took some time out and came up with this.
0: Well, mate, that's not really an adventure, it's more of an invention. Anyway, what does it do?
1: Right, well, when I press these buttons here, the lights come on and the little dunnies, they sound off, like this.
0: That's really great, mate. Why don't you play us a tune?
1: It'd be an absolute pleasure.
0: Fantastic, and what do you call them?
1: I call them the Beatles.

0: believe there's one man in this world that's meant for me. And I'm looking for him quite assiduously. And I'd really quite like him not to be Mexican, just because of the sombrero. It would give us all sorts of problems with the serving hatch. I've got everything else. Suede coat, two-speed hammer drill, and all I need now is Mr. Wright.
1: I'm back.
2: Pamela Twill is 47. She's never been married, she's never been engaged. She's never been to a bowling alley with anyone called Raymond.
3: Someone ever proposed, Pam?
0: Oh, yes, lots of people. A lot of widowers, a deck chair attendant, an anaesthetist, someone who made lampshades out of thermal underwear.
3: Oh, you've never said yes?
0: Oh, I've never said yes. I'm looking for Mr. Wright, Corin. I met Mr. Wrong. I've met several Mr. Reasonably OKs. I've spent a very long afternoon in a bush shelter with Mr. Halitosis.
3: Do you think I'm too choosy? Pernickety?
0: No.
3: What are you doing with those potatoes?
0: Well, before I put them on to boil, I'm just carving them into the faces of minor celebrities, Corin. Cliff Mitchell here. And a Nona Wynne. I'm just having a crack at Jeremy Beadle.
4: You'll never get a man dressed like that anyway, Pam.
0: Want a man dressed like this?
4: When I was your age, I wore my blouses so tight, my bosoms applied for a transfer. Any more gin?
3: Has your mother always been in a wheelchair?
0: Oh, no. She was a very active nymphomaniac for many years. And eventually, of course, something snapped.
3: Is that partly why you've never married? You feel you can't leave her?
0: Can't stick her, never mind leave her. No, I'm only, And she's still quite insatiable even now. And it's not nice, is it? Someone curb crawling in an invalid car. I share an office with Margaret and Paul. We dovetail pretty neatly together in the frantic hustle of a typical high-pressure big business situation.
5: Right. Pam, Aquarius. This is a good day for buying a beige headscarf, but make sure it goes into the tumble dryer. You've been caught out like that before. Margaret, Aries. Your hemorrhoid should be on the wane at long last.
2: But today brings a break for Pam from office routine, for, in her ceaseless search for the man of her dreams, she has made an appointment with a computer dating agency.
6: So, what is it, meeting a man with view to marriage?
7: Yes. Just some of our ladies just want someone to repoint the brickwork. Any particular colour of man?
0: Oh, I don't think so.

0: just about now. Oh, I'm new. It's flashing a recipe for flaky pastry. Mrs. Lomax, could you... It's on his again.
1: Pam is waiting for her first glimpse of her computer date, Donald Renshaw. On paper, he's perfect. Will Mr. Renshaw turn out to be Mr. Wright?
2: Good day, please.
3: Yes, sir. Which one?
2: Thursday.
0: Sorry, what happened?
3: Grilled mushrooms with garlic, white wine and chopped parsley.
0: Could I have them without the garlic?
3: No garlic.
0: And no white wine.
3: No wine?
0: And I won't have the mushrooms.
3: So how would you like the parsley?
0: Oh, just as it comes, thank you. But not too chopped. It's definitely a sort of pinky beige.
1: We're nearing the end of the pudding. Has romance flourished over the meringue glacé?
0: I think one just has this idea, doesn't one, that in a restaurant like this, all the tablecloths will be the same colour.
4: It's remarkable how many shades of tablecloth there are just in this one
0: room. I agree. As I say, but,
1: Well, Pam, to me, Donald seems dull, obsessive, repetitive, humourless and crass. Would you agree?
0: Oh, definitely. I'm hooked. That's my man.
1: Well, it's the big day. Pam asked us not to film the ceremony itself, and with a sensitivity rare amongst documentary filmmakers, we've agreed. And here they come. Any minute now, we'll get our first glimpse of Mr. and Mrs. Donald Renshaw. Sorry, Donald. You haven't married Pam's mother?
5: Yeah, she bloody has. He knows a bit of a swinger when he sees one. Now, come on, get your foot down and get me to the bubbly.
1: Pam, this is awful. How do you feel?
6: A little bit disappointed, obviously.
1: Well, don't you feel bitter?
6: Not really.
1: But to be their bridesmaid, so generous, and to throw confetti.
6: It's poisoned. The confetti, they won't get far.

0: Bob Horton, you're the chairman of Railtrack.
1: Well, I can see you don't pull your punches. Yes, all right, if you want to ask embarrassing questions, that's fine with me. Fine,
0: no, fine. I'd really like to talk about top management.
1: Yes, yes.
0: The way in which a breed of top managers like yourselves, whose services have been honed in the private sector,
1: yes,
0: are being recruited by the government to look at rather moribund public
1: corporations. Old-fashioned, inefficient, slack, overmanned, feather-bedded public corporations, yes.
0: Exactly.
1: And that's what they called me into, because I'm a rough, tough, hands-on, hard-nosed...
0: Abrasive
1: manager. I've got a harder nose than most people around.
0: Yes. And, of course, you used to be chairman of BP.
1: Yes, yes, I did. I was chairman and chief executive of BP, and while I was there, I really made a difference. If I come into an organisation, they say, you know, Bob Horton takes it over. Bob Horton shakes it up. Yes. Makes the pip squeak.
0: Because you had a lot of experience, didn't you, with BP in America?
1: Yes. Yes, well, that's where I learned about being what being a manager really is. You see, in the Americans, idea of a businessman is a man who's imbued with a culture of success, who's efficient, who's competitive, and who is, of course, very highly rewarded. Now, we wanted to bring that culture over to British industry.
0: And what did you start with?
1: Well, we started with the high rewards. We thought, well, we'll see what the high rewards do, and there might be some efficiency, and what were the other things I wanted, but if we're lucky, they will follow.
0: Absolutely. And you were paid as chairman and chief executive of BP £800,000
1: a year when I was chairman. Yes, yes.
0: But
1: yes.
0: You did make a difference.
1: I did make a tremendous difference. When I left BP in June 1992, BP's profits for that year were £112 million.
0: Mm-hmm. And what were their profits when you joined the company?
1: When I became chief executive and chairman 2 years before that, they were £2.8 billion.
0: So, in effect, in just over 2 years, you lost the company £2.5 billion.
1: Well, I'm not very good at figures, but probably something of that order. But I did make a difference, you see. I mean,
0: yes, in some senses,
1: yes,
0: you did.
1: Yes.
0: And then, of course, you were asked to resign.
1: No, that's complete. I'd like to set the record straight on that. My fellow directors on the board of BP, Sir Patrick Sheehy and one or two others, called me in for a perfectly routine meeting on Sunday morning. And they put to me a hypothetical question. They said, look, Bob, if you were a director of a company and there was a chap working in this company who had made a catastrophic balls up of the job, would you do?
0: Yes.
1: So I said, well, of course, I'd fire him.
0: You'd fire him?
1: Oh, absolutely, yes. Well, I fired 30,000 people when I was at BP, so one more wouldn't make much difference.
0: No. So did you...
1: So I said, yes, bring him to me and I'll fire him. And he said, no, it's you, Bob.
0: I see.
1: Yes, and I said, well, I don't want to go. I mean, there are things I want to do still at BP.
0: That's what they were afraid of.
1: Exactly, yes. Yes. So they said, well, what would it take? How much money would it take to get you out of here? And I said, I'm not interested in money. I'm really not interested in money, but a million and a half would probably do it.
0: A million and a half?
1: Yes.
0: Which is what you got?
1: That's what I got, yes.
0: Now, that seems to me an awful lot of money.
1: Oh, no.
0: Frankly. I mean, do you think you were worth that?
1: Absolutely worth it. Look, I mean, if you had lost your company £2.6 billion in 2 years, I mean, £1.5 million is very, very little to pay to stop you working there and doing any more.
0: Stop you working there, yes. Yes. I can see that makes sense. Mm. And then, of course, not long after that, you were headhunted by the government.
1: By the government, yes.
0: To head up Railtrack.
1: Railtrack, yes. after the privatisation of the railways, they wanted somebody to run the one public sector part of the railways that was left. You see. Yeah. They wanted somebody to bring in this...
0: the discipline of the market and the private sector aura of success.
1: Yes.
0: Yes. Mm. And have you made a difference at Railtrack?
1: I made a tremendous difference at Railtrack. I mean, I've only been there, 6 months now, but we've already lost £200 million. And And
2: you have.
1: There are another £200 million, of course, has been lost to industry as a result of...
2: This is all to do with the strike,
1: yes,
2: of course.
1: Yes, yes. I mean, but it won't be just that. It'll probably be more than that.
2: Yes, because British Rail were one compensating, weren't they?
1: Yes,
2: for the,
1: yes, yes.
2: For the lack of business during
1: so it,
2: the strike.
1: So it could be anything up to £500 million. Yes. So, I mean, people had never heard of Rail Track when I took it over, but they have now.
2: That's true. Looking back at the strike, which is over now, of course, would you have done anything different at all?
1: Well, no, I don't think so. I went on holiday when it started, and
2: well, you'd only been working there for about 2 months.
1: Yes, I've been. I was very exhausted. It was very stressful time, so I went on holiday to France, and then I came back, which some people thought was a mistake, but I did offer, you see, to speak to Mr. Knapp at any time.
2: Yes.
1: Absolutely, any time. I've said I will talk to Mr. Knapp at any time. Well, not on Thursdays, because I don't work on Thursdays.
2: No, or Fridays.
1: No, I don't work on Fridays. No, I only work a three-day week at
2: for which you're being paid £120,000 a year, is
1: that? Well, right? Exactly, you see. I mean, so it shows that I don't do everything for money. I mean, you know, it's...
2: You do it for the challenge.
1: I do it for the love of it, and for the challenge, yes.
2: Absolutely.
1: Otherwise, I wouldn't work for peanuts as well like that, would I?
2: that's very true. So... it is true, however, isn't it, to say that at the beginning of the strike, you did offer the signalman 5.6% as a means of settling the dispute.
1: No, we didn't.
2: Oh, you didn't?
1: No. We never offered that.
2: You can say categorically that you
1: absolutely,
2: never did.
1: Absolutely, yes. Or, well, let me put that in a slightly different way. Yes, we did offer it. We did offer it, but it was offered not by me, but somebody at a slightly lower level of management.
2: Can I just make this point? Have it ever occurred to you that perhaps there might be a different agenda here?
1: In what way?
2: Well, hasn't it ever occurred to you that perhaps the government, who are notoriously anti-rail, headhunted you because of your track record, and thought that if they left you in charge of it, the railway system would eventually come to its knees, and then they could say, we can't go on pouring money into this, it's not working, and then they could sell off the assets, the land, the stations, and everything else for a knockdown price of a few £1 billion, and then announce some tax cuts with the presses?
1: Yes, I suppose that's possible. Yes, but I don't think they're as clever as that.
2: Bob Horton, thank you very much.
1: Thank you.

0: Karen, stop loafing. You're not with your mother now.
1: Please, Auntie, not in here.
0: Don't be stupid. This is a nice cheap shop. Now, what kind of trousers do you want?
1: Oh, like these ones.
0: Get them down and hold them up to you.
1: Huh?
0: No, they're foul. We'll get you some corduroy slacks from over there.
1: No!
2: All right, Kev.
1: Man. Harry, what are you doing here?
2: I've got a Saturday job, ain't I? What are you doing here?
1: Well, nothing.
0: Kevin, these are nice. Come and try them on.
2: Who's that woman?
1: I don't know.
0: Kevin, I'm desperate for a wee. If we don't hurry up and buy these, I shall wet my pants. You, assistant.
2: Me?
0: Come here. My nephew wants to try these on.
1: No, Auntie.
0: Shut up, Kevin.
2: Changing room's got someone in it.
0: Right, you can try them on here. Take your trousers off. I don't say you're worried about your little man falling out. Nobody's remotely interested in seeing that. Now, come on. To the assistant, apologize.
1: Yeah, but I
0: apologize at once.
1: Sorry.
0: Now hurry up, or I shall wet my pants. Very smart. You can wear them home, Kevin.
1: No.
0: I haven't got time to wait for you to change again. How much are they?
2: £40.95.
0: There you are. And hurry up with my change, or I shall wet my pants. Right, you. Come along, Kevin. Hold my hand going down the road or I'll lose you. We'll go to Peter Jones where I can have a wee and buy a bra and pants.

0: Well, someone actually invented a violin. If you know about this, you know this violin you put under your chin. That sounds a bit like that.
1: Not really.
0: But you know, violin under the chin. Cello, also you can put under your chin, but it's got a big spike at the bottom, so it goes through your neck. So you tend to die. And double bass, if you can get that under your chin, you'll win a Nobel Prize for arms, basically. For arm extensions. So anyway, but there's also a viola, which is slightly bigger than a violin. Some bright spark said, I know, the world is screaming and begging for an instrument that's slightly bigger than a violin, one that's slightly longer than a violin, one that's slightly wider than a violin. I shall call it something slightly different to a violin. I will call it a viola. And people will be slightly impressed. You can't spot it. If you hear an orchestration, I defy anyone to go, can you hear it? There's a viola at the back, in the left, in a box. Man with a beard, can you hear it?
1: Nope.
0: If you're over 18 and you're playing a musical instrument, you'll probably be playing quite a good sound. You'll probably, you know, because you want to play it. So, you know, violin played well. Kids are quite often pushed by parents and say, go on, play the instrument, and then you'll make lots of money and I can live off your money for it. All right, parents. And go on, enjoy music. Go on, play that crap thing. And kids playing, I mean, a violin played slightly less than well. It's like, awful for racket. Cat being scraped backwards over a spiky thing. I play the clarinet. Clarinet played well, a beautiful wind instrument. Played slightly less than well. Well, it's got a wooden, it's a wind instrument, it's got a wooden reed at the back. You make squeaks all that. My dad used to say, can you stop practicing? It sounds crap. I play an instrument because I wanted to play sexy tunes. Tunes that would be kind of sexy and people would say, hey, it's a sexy tune. But the first tune, I mean, I got this book and it was Tune a Day. It was called Tune a Day Keeps the Sexually Active People Away. And the first tune I ever played was an omen for all the music I would play on the clarinet, which is just not sexy. First tune was, nah.

0: ναι.
1: Μα just thought, oh my god. Just didn't, oh, it was awful. I taught myself piano. Piano is what I really want to play, so I taught myself that. Took a few lessons, and I was like, can I play sexy tunes? Can I practice tunes? Like John Lennon's Imagine, that, you know, play that, that would be hip. And they said, no, you must play from the Tune a Day book. Here's a hip and crazy one. It's called Snug as a Bug in a Rug. Snug as a bug in a rug. And all these kids, there was a school band where the teachers just corralled all these kids. All you kids who play rotten instruments or play it really badly, play this stuff. It's the oboe. The oboe is like a clarinet, but worse, it's got two reeds pushed together. You have to really purse your lips to play. It's like blowing into a weasel. You ask a weasel, he'll agree. Tubas. Who chooses to play a tuba? Who says, I see my life as being on a tuba? You don't play it, you wear it. It's a big thing. Who wants to make this noise? It's got a huge horn at the bit of the end where you can fit a small child in. Kid flies out the end. And the triangle's another useless one. It just goes ting. Why not just go ting with your own mouth? Ting, ting. At least a dinner gong, you can go, ding, there's food over there. Triangle, ding, there's a sandwich behind the sofa. So all these and there was, I play clarinet, I play third clarinet. You had first clarinets, which would play the melody of the song, and second clarinets play harmonies to back it up, and third clarinets just play the odd notes they've forgotten. So our music used to go na na na na na na na na na na na na na na na na na na na na na na na na na na na na na na na na na na na na na na na na na na na na na. This was Handel's water music or something, you know. So the only way you get any interest in it was blast na na na na na na na na na na na na na. It was the early punk, basically, on the third round. So all that shit, the teachers must listen to this. God, this is a god-awful noise. I know, we'll get their parents to listen to this and they'll understand what shit we have to put up with. So they put up a poster, school band will play tunes. And no members of the public came. The public never went, hey, there's a gig happening at school, better get there. They're going to play some tunes. No, just parents would come with bits of paper. They always sit there with bits of paper with what was going to happen written on it. Either that or Peace in Our Time from Neville Chamberlain. Is a song, Peace in Our Time, and no. So all these parents sitting there, and the school band with instruments all grinning, and the teacher get out, we will now murder O Come All Ye Faithful. Will be played in some order. Ready, go! O Come Ye Bloody Morse code. Go, someone blowing a weasel. Weasel, weasel. Me, me, me, me, me, me, me. Wee, wee, wee. Ding, ding, ding, ding. Wee, wee, wee. Then we'd finish. Parents go, what the fuck? We have spawned the devil. And some bright spot thought, 30 kids all playing different instruments, not bad enough. Got 30 kids all playing the recorder! That's just a crime from hell.
2: And that's it from this edition of The Comedy Hour. Comedy Today was supplied by Victoria Woods, Smith & Jones, The Fast Show, The Long Johns, Harry Enfield and Eddie Izzard. Musically, we've heard The Bee Gees, George Michael, Michael Bolton, The Blessed Union of Saints, Tina Turner, The Lars, and we go out with Run Rig. It's been great having your company today. Take care of yourselves till we meet again. Bye-bye.

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Thank you very much. We would like to stay on the pitch of this album for a few more songs. This track's called Somewhere, Somehow.

ke? The next song we're going to do was the first single taken from Picture This, a track called Julia Said.

Stay on the topics of number one. Feel another one coming on. Also, here's another number one. This time, self-penned.

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1: Hello and welcome to the Golden Years. 60 minutes of pure nostalgia as we take you back to 1972.
2: The politicians gathered at the Egmont Palace in Brussels for an event that was to shape Britain's destiny for decades to come, perhaps centuries. The United Kingdom, along with Ireland, Denmark and Norway, signed the Treaty of Accession to the European Economic Community. Britain, after a decade of trying and rebuffs from the French, was finally in the common market. It was a personal triumph for Edward Heath, who had overcome all opposition. As he arrived, a woman threw ink at him. It wasn't a protest about Europe, and it didn't mar the occasion. With the signing, the 6 common market countries became the 10, with a market bigger than the United States. Formal entry was to begin on the 1st of January of the following year. Mr. Heath took the opportunity to look to the future and an enlarged Europe.
3: There is another cause for satisfaction. Europe is more than Western Europe alone. There lies also to the east another part of our continent. Countries whose history has been closely linked with our own. And beyond those countries lies the Soviet Union, a European as well as an Asian power. We in Britain have every reason to wish for better relations with the states of Eastern Europe. The European communities, far from creating barriers, have served to extend East-West trade and exchanges of other kinds. Britain, I hope you will agree, has much to contribute to this process, and as members of the community, we shall be better able to do so. And Britain, with her Commonwealth links, has also much to contribute to the universal nature of Europe's responsibilities.
2: Northern Ireland was about to embark on a year of appalling violence. In Londonderry, what came to be known as Derry's Bloody Sunday started with a mass protest under the banner of civil rights. The march had been banned, and it soon deteriorated into a riot. Protesters tried to storm a barrier, and the security forces responded as missiles rained down on them. Water cannons sprayed coloured dye on the crowd, and rubber bullets were fired. The injured cried out for help, but the battle continued, with youths hurling sticks and any other missiles they could lay hands on at the troops. The army claimed their mission had been to arrest some 100 troublemakers. Then the British paratroopers opened fire, and 13 civilians, later found to be unarmed, were killed. It was an incident that led to Catholic alienation. When the official report was published months later, the British government said it vindicated the army's actions. There was fierce controversy over where the first shots had come from. 3 weeks later, the 16th Parachute Brigade's headquarters at Aldershot was devastated by a bomb. 5 women kitchen workers, a gardener and a Catholic padre were killed. The IRA said they'd planted the bomb in retaliation for Bloody Sunday. No warning was given. Miners were on strike. Power cuts were introduced under a state of emergency.
4: The first effect of the emergency will be seen in the darkening of city centres. In fact, it's already started. The signs in Piccadilly were not illuminated tonight, and they certainly won't be tomorrow night, for from then it becomes an offence to use electricity for advertising or floodlighting. The penalty for such an offence, a £100 fine or 3 months in jail, or both. The emergency regulations will also relieve the electricity authorities of their responsibility to maintain uninterrupted supplies, so they'll be able to economise where they have to and to keep the power flowing where it's needed. In this way, the 100 hospitals in the London area, for instance, have been guaranteed against any deliberate cut in their supplies. The situation of patients on kidney machines at home is likely to be more difficult. One area board says it'll send letters to them so they can make other arrangements. Another speaks of the need for good neighbours to keep such patients informed when a cut is coming. For most domestic users, the risk of cuts is likely to be rotated day by day from area to area. It's not clear how much floodlit football is going to be affected. Most of the FA Cup matches due this week will go ahead as planned, but it may be that from next week there'll be no floodlit football.

0: Twiggy stars in her first film, The Boyfriend. Did the 20s have a special appeal?
1: I don't know. I think it's something to do with the glamour. There's no glamour anymore. I mean, there's no Greta Garbo, and there's no... I mean, Rita Hayworth, she's later, but it's there's no star like that. I mean, there's nobody. And Gary Cooper and Errol Flynn. I mean, where have they all gone? There's none of them. And films like that that just... people used to go, and they're real entertainment. And that's what I love about it.
2: What about the name? Will you stay Twiggy?
1: Yeah, I think so, because it's my name, you know. I mean, it's like anybody's name. Although it's a nickname, everyone calls me Twiggy, except my mum and dad and my sisters, obviously. But, you know, I can't get rid of it now. I don't think I'd want to, although I don't fancy being Twiggy when I'm 40. It's strange, especially if I'm fat.
0: William Whitelaw is appointed Secretary of State for Northern Ireland and flies there to take on the task of running the province. It's a result of the decision to introduce direct rule from London. But for Ulster loyalists, the disbanding of the Stormont government is seen as giving in to terrorism, and they demonstrate in their thousands. The Prime Minister, Edward Heath, had said it could mean a fresh start for the people there. That's not how the Ulster Premier, Brian Faulkner, and his colleagues saw it.
3: We understand absolutely the feelings which have persuaded you to come out to Parliament buildings today, and that not only do we understand your feelings, but, my friends, we share them. We, in our endeavours to provide just government in Ulster, have been betrayed from London.
0: The weather in the south of England was either seasonable or it wasn't. But from gale-force winds bringing down trees, there was a dramatic change, all in the course of 4 days. It turned out to be the hottest March the 16th for 11 years. In London, Egyptian treasures drew massive crowds to the British Museum.
4: It's unquestionably the most fabulous exhibition ever mounted at a British museum. The value of the gold alone would more than pay for a treasury of Western art. But to the expert, these exhibits are worth even more. They represent the unique collection of a civilization from over 3,000 years ago. It was only by chance that the tomb was found, and only by chance that it had not, like so many others, been pilfered by thieves. The entire contents of the burial chamber were found intact. Although the tomb was relatively small, the treasures it revealed were probably more opulent than any other in Tutankhamun's dynasty. He only reigned for 9 years and died at the age of about 18. It had been a time of religious, social, and economic upheaval. And although many of the treasures are highly formal, some of the engravings depict the king and queen in informal and realistic poses. But the crowning glory of the treasures is the king's death mask, so valuable as to be without price. It's made of burnished gold and inlaid with precious stones. On the brow, the vulture's head and cobra, emblems of Tutankhamun's sovereignty over Upper and Lower Egypt.
0: In South Vietnam, communist troops from the north launched their biggest offensive for 4 years. They had early successes and captured large tracts of territory. 12 months earlier, President Nixon had vowed to end American involvement, so South Vietnamese troops were taking the brunt of the attacks and were mostly on the retreat. The ground war had cost the Americans over 45,000 dead, but they continued with the air war and stepped up their attacks on the north. This, they said, was in response to the north's invasion of the south. In the Gulf of Tonkin, the biggest American naval force since World War II had assembled.

0: now declare YKK, UK Fasteners Limited, open.
1: This was Japan's first industrial foothold in Britain, a zip fastener factory at Runcorn, owned by the world's biggest zip manufacturers. Already they had 25 to 30% of Britain's zip business. With local skills and dedication, that could be improved.
2: How large a proportion of the market would you like to have?
3: Eventually, 100%. 100%?
2: Do you think many other Japanese companies would think it worth their while to set up factories in England?
3: Yes, I think so.
1: And from such small beginnings, the Japanese industrial miracle grew. Did the workers know what the secret of their success was?
4: Well, I think the way they organise things, it's so much more organised, you know. There's no messing about. You know, they know, you know what they want of you.
2: Do they work you hard?
4: Yes, yeah, very hard.
2: You don't mind that?
4: No, I don't mind at all. You know, the money is very adequate for what we do.
1: Charlie Chaplin returned to America for the first time for 20 years, and they gave him a rapturous welcome. He'd left after being investigated as an alleged subversive, saying he would never return. He made his home in Switzerland. The giant panda at London Zoo is getting old, and there are worries about her health.
5: Chi-Chi had to be coaxed out of her house. For the past few weeks, she's been spending more and more time asleep, and at the weekend, she was withdrawn from public view for a rest. At 15, she's the oldest giant panda in captivity anywhere in the world, and it's hardly surprising that she's getting a bit slow on her feet. She perked up a bit when she was offered a bottle of her favourite Russian tea, a habit picked up in Moscow during her younger courting days with the Soviet panda An-An. Her temporary removal from public view has upset a lot of people. Her fan mail has soared since she's been off colour, and the zoo's had more than 200 calls from worried panda lovers. So exactly what's the matter?
6: Well, she's an old lady now, and in panda language, 15 years is very old for a panda. She's the longest-lived panda that we know of. So her future is uncertain and her health is uncertain.
5: Like a lot of old ladies, Chi-Chi gets on well with children.
7: Now, you've just been having a look at Chi-Chi. What do you think of her?
8: She's pretty.
7: Now, she's supposed to be very old and quite ill. Have you heard about that?
8: I've got her in my book, I have.
7: You have? What do you think of her today? Because she's just asleep at the moment, isn't she?
8: Yes.
7: Are you worried about her?
8: Bit.
6: There's something which I have always known as panda power, and panda power pulls people. But of course, we don't just keep Chi-Chi, or zoos don't just keep pandas to pull in the public.
9: I think the news told us about something about her, that she was sick. I feel sorry for her.
6: Oh, I think pandas are always uppermost in our minds, but you're really asking, where does one obtain a Leonardo?
5: Unlike an old master, Chi-Chi can't be preserved for the nation. But panda lovers everywhere are hoping she'll live at least a little bit longer.

0: You can see why they call it Spaghetti Junction, though the engineers point out that unlike a plate of spaghetti, it stands up and it's highly planned. It's the most complicated intersection in Europe. 14 separate roads sweep past each other at 5 different levels. It covers some 30 acres and it cost £8 million. The Environment Secretary, Mr. Walker, hailed the interchange as a chance for the country to get the full benefit of the first 1,000 miles of motorway so far built.
1: We are opening today what can only be described as the motorway hub of Britain.
0: It's a brilliant bit of engineering, this intersection, but it can be a daunting prospect for the motorist approaching it for the first time. There are plenty of signs telling you where to go and an overhead signalling system which controls speed. Nevertheless, especially if you're leaving the intersection, it is very important to know the area of Birmingham you really want to go to. If you make a mistake, you may drive some miles out of your way before you can rectify it. The interchange was opened at last to the general public during the afternoon, and officials had their first chance to see how it copes with normal traffic.
2: Well, we opened exactly on time at 3:30, and it's now about 5:20, and we've had a very heavy volume of traffic on this link already. And everything's going very smoothly. Motorists are obeying the regulations and they're driving in a proper motorway manner, and we're having no problems at all.
0: Now that the intersection is open, you can travel from London or Bristol all the way to Carlisle without leaving the motorway for the slow haul through heavy traffic in the Birmingham area, which used to face drivers.
3: At his Paris home, the Duke of Windsor was gravely ill, and the Queen had come to visit her uncle and the Duchess of Windsor, who was playing hostess to the Queen for the first time. As the royal visitors left, they would have known the end was near for the man who, as Edward VIII, had given up his throne for the woman he loved. They'd lived abroad ever since the abdication in 1936, for the past 20 years at this house in the Bois de Boulogne. 5 weeks later, the Duke died, and the Duchess was to make the sad journey to Windsor for the funeral in St. George's Chapel. Minutes after taking off from Heathrow, a BEA Trident airliner came down near Staines. All 118 people on board died. It was, at the time, the worst disaster experienced by a British airline. Rescue workers were so quickly on the scene that they were in danger from spilled fuel catching fire. Local people had gone too to see if they could help. The plane had flopped straight down out of the sky.
4: They came down dead straight and missed some electric cables by about 2 or 3 feet. It wasn't much in, like, missing the electric pylons. If they'd hit the electric pylons, they wouldn't have needed any ambulances, just fire engines, because it would have caught fire immediately. The amount of fuel that was scattered around, there was fuel everywhere.
3: In the days following the disaster, there were many complaints of hundreds of sightseers flocking to the scene, creating traffic jams and delaying rescue services getting through. But no one could have survived that sudden catastrophic accident.

0: The American Supreme Court ruled that the death penalty was unconstitutional and banned it.
1: There are at the moment only 5 men on death row here at Greenhaven Prison, though the figure for the whole of the United States is approaching the 600 mark. But it's not been the task of the Supreme Court to consider individual cases. Instead, it's had to decide whether capital punishment does constitute a cruel and unusual form of punishment. If so, then it becomes illegal under the United States Constitution. Although some states have favored hanging or the gas chamber as a method of execution, the most commonly used form has been the electric chair, and the Supreme Court has had to make a very careful examination of the whole system.
0: Death by electrocution was at least quick. From the moment the condemned man left the cell until he was pronounced dead, only 4 minutes elapsed. In the chamber, rows of benches for the witnesses. They could see the chair, but not the executioner. He looked into the chamber through a 2-way mirror, and it was from a small control room behind the mirror that he pulled the switch which sent the carefully controlled voltage through the condemned man. There had been no executions for such a long time, chiefly because of the enormous pressure against capital punishment. Pressure channeled largely through organizations like the Citizens Against Legalized Murder. They kept files on every condemned man on every death row. And if the court had ruled in favor of the death penalty, they'd have immediately launched hundreds of appeals. They regard the court's ruling as the ultimate victory and the vindication of their long campaign. Most opposition is likely to come from the police and prison services, though even in the prisons there's been strong reservations over the death penalty for many years. Crystal Palace saw thousands of pop fans living out the age of flower power and hippie lifestyles. It had been 3 years since Woodstock, the Rolling Stones in Hyde Park, and Bob Dylan at the Isle of Wight, but there was still a lot to be said for a Saturday in the park. Among the top stars at the concert were Joe Cocker, the Beach Boys, and Melanie. Belfast had its worst day of violence in the IRA terror campaign. The main bus station was only one of many targets that day, which came to be known as Bloody Friday. 9 people were killed, 150 were injured. Altogether, 22 bombs went off. The day's events put an enormous strain on the city's firefighting and rescue services. No warnings were given of where the next bomb might be.
2: Well, they come running up here to see if we give any help.
3: What did you see?
2: I seen nothing, only bodies and parts of bodies lying there.
3: What happened then?
2: Well, then the fire brigade and the police and the army was on the job there, you see. And there was an army, that army jeep there, that army wagon there, was sitting there, and the men were just getting out of it when they were bleed to pieces there, getting out of it.
3: Was there any warning given?
2: There was no warning given, no.

0: In the aftermath of the outrages, a massive security operation was launched to search out, in the words of the Northern Ireland secretary, the bomb makers and the fanatics who mastermind them. 11 days later came Operation Motorman in the no-go areas.
1: The Bogside itself, free Derry to those who've maintained it as one of the most notorious of Northern Ireland's no-go areas, has been ringing to the sound of pneumatic drills today as army engineers tackle the toughest of the barricades. Still very much alert to the danger of snipers or just angry crowds, troops in riot gear have been standing guard over the demolition squads. It's clear that the army intends to stay and to stay in force. They've taken over more buildings and set to turn them into fortified strong points, augmenting the few battered army posts which have been under constant nightly attack from gunmen. Gunmen who melted away as the troops flooded into the Bogside. People are going about their business, apparently oblivious to the armoured vehicles which constantly trundle through the streets. A few small children have thrown stones at the vehicles from sheer habit, but most are now mingling happily with their new arrivals. They're even playing football in the courtyard of a block of flats where once no soldier dared show himself. And so, for the time being at least, the army's massive presence here has brought a peace to the Bogside of Londonderry that it hasn't known for a very long time. And if the IRA gunmen are still here at all, they're keeping their head very well down. People are enjoying this peace, this freedom from the appalling tension that's gripped this part of Northern Ireland for so long. And so, for the time being, nobody has yet turned their mind towards the problem of whether this is really a liberation or an occupation.

0: The film actress Jane Fonda created a storm when she went to visit the troops in Vietnam. It wasn't the Americans she went to see. It was the North Vietnamese. She proved to be a hit with the troops, though remarks denouncing American policy didn't go down too well in official Washington. Reginald Maudling, Home Secretary for 2 years, resigned and went to Buckingham Palace to hand over his seal of office. As minister responsible for the police, he felt he had little choice because of his involvement with John Poulson, a Yorkshire architect who was facing a police investigation into allegations of financial corruption in public life. The Queen and Princess Anne went to Heathrow with the aerospace minister, Michael Heseltine, to have a look at Concorde. This was the second prototype, and it had just completed a demonstration tour of the Far East and Australia. 9 Concordes were on order for BOAC and Air France.
1: She last seen Concorde about 6 years ago when she saw the mock-up in Bristol, and so coming to see the real prototype, of course, was a very big change. One of the most significant changes, of course, is the sort of equipment we're carrying on board. We've got an immense amount of test equipment, and, of course, this is very fascinating to see because one never really appreciates that until you get inside.
0: President Idi Amin of Uganda orders the expulsion of all Asians holding British passports. He says they're not integrating with Uganda's Africans and they're exploiting the economy.
2: So the rush to Britain has begun. Immediately after the presidential ultimatum was spelled out yesterday, the British High Commission Passport Office here has been besieged by hundreds and hundreds of Asians holding British passports. And this is only the start of the pressure which could build up on Britain for entry within the next 89 days before, as President Amin says, he'll be making every Asian who stays behind here illegally feel as though he was sitting on a fire.
3: There's confusion at the passport office between those who want quota vouchers to enter Britain under the present arrangements, those who think the president's threat makes them automatically entitled to entry they've waited years to achieve, and those who merely want to register as British against a rainy day. At the inoculation clinic, Asians are swamping the normal health control facilities with their demands for the right jabs to enable them to get on a plane, almost any plane. Those international bellwethers of crisis are again beginning to tell the tale. The price of unworked gold has risen from £50 to £125 an ounce in 2 days, and the price of second-hand cars is dropping. And behind the confusion is fear.
4: I think for my safety, I would like to go with a shirt and trouser even. Yeah, because, you know, it's highly insecure, the life here.
5: I got a visa, I got a passport. I want to take with my luggage, just simple my household goods. I got one ring and one wristwatch, but I'm afraid because as soon as I'll reach on the Entebbe airport, the army officers and the customs department, they remove my wristwatch and the ring, and so I brought my goods back from Entebbe airport and I could not go. I'm still waiting for the British High Commission to decide what about the security and safety over the lives and the goods.

0: In China's mighty Yangtze River, what nowadays might be called a swim-in, 10,000 took part in a mass swim across the Yangtze to celebrate the 6th anniversary of the occasion when Mao Zedong swam across. Then, amid rumours of ill health, the 74-year-old Chairman Mao swam in the river for over an hour, ignoring the pleas of party officials. Now it's reenacted by men, women and children from all over China. The Munich Olympics were shattered by a terrorist attack on Israeli athletes. Arab terrorists burst into the Israeli compound, killed 2 and took 9 hostage. They wanted the release of Palestinians held in Israel. A police rescue attempt went tragically wrong. The terrorists, with their hostages, had been taken by helicopter to a military base outside Munich and told they'd be given safe passage to an Arab country. But police marksmen opened fire and all 9 hostages were killed. So were 4 of the gunmen and a German policeman.
1: All we are thinking of is how to get the hell out of here.
2: Do you wish, though, that the games had ended?
1: Yes, I know. I wish they would have ended.
0: The games were suspended for a time, but were then resumed. No Israelis stayed. Other teams paid tribute. In the games, there was a remarkable performance by the 22-year-old Jewish swimmer from California, Mark Spitz. He won 7 gold medals, more than any other athlete in any other games. For Britain, there was a gold for Mary Peters from Belfast in the pentathlon. Back home, she and David Hemery, who won silver and bronze in track events, were voted top British athletes by the Athletic Writers Association. In the world of chess, the new world champion is fated back in New York. Bobby Fischer had beaten the Russian Boris Spassky in Iceland.
3: I never thought I'd see the day when chess would be all over the front pages, here, but confined only to one paragraph in Pravda. I guess that's my fault. It just depends who's winning.
0: 14 years after the first Cod War between Britain and Iceland, trouble looms again in the disputed fishing grounds of the North Atlantic.
4: The Icelandic gunboat Odin bearing down on a British trawler. The technique being used by the patrolling Coast Guard ships is to try to sever the wires holding the trawling net towed under the water. The gunboats have paravanes extending under the water. These are metal struts with cutting devices at the end designed to entangle fishing gear and, if possible, to cut it and send the nets and catch to the seabed to be lost. Despite such harassment, about 8 British trawlers stubbornly continued fishing. Iceland has alleged that British fishermen threw lumps of coal, nuts and bolts, and a fire axe when a gunboat did manage to cut one of the 2 trawling wires on one vessel. No one was hurt. Cutting one wire ruins fishing, of course, since the trawl gear gets entangled underwater. There's also the danger of the snapped wire injuring men if it whips back across the deck. Several of the British trawlers appeared to have their names and numbers obliterated. The northwest coastline was only some 22 miles from the British trawler fleet, so they were still at least 10 miles outside Iceland's 12-mile limit, which Britain and other European countries do recognise. Icelanders think it will be a long, hard Cod War ahead. Icelandic radio helps to reflect public solidarity on the Cod War issue by regularly playing a jolly song called Within the Limit. It was composed and recorded in the first Cod War of 1958. In a good-humoured way, it ridicules the whole idea of trying to fish under naval protection.

0: Joe Bugner weighing in before the fight with Jürgen Blin, in which he regained a European heavyweight title.
1: Jürgen Blin, 14 stone.
0: He answered his critics.
2: Well, I've always been trying to prove the critics wrong, because, I mean, let's face it, an entertainer has to go in there to entertain the public. I should go in there tonight with the intention of entertaining them to the best of my ability.
0: One of racing's favourites, Brigadier Gerard, ran his last race at Newmarket with Joe Mercer up. The Champion Stakes was his 17th win in 18 races. Now he goes to stud after a final flourish and a win by a length and a half. The 72 Motor Show opens with warnings being given about competition from the common market.
3: There's a notable absence of new models on the British stands. Pride of place in Jaguar's display goes to the XJ12, which is being sold at enormous premiums because of the shortage due to industrial disputes. And Sir William Lyons, former chairman of Jaguar, warned about these disputes in relation to the common market when he opened the show.
4: If the disappointingly slow rate of growth, low level of capital investment, and appalling industrial relations continues, Britain will not be equipped to compete on equal terms with its European competitors.
3: How do British manufacturers feel about the problems of going into the common market? I asked Sam Toy, Ford's head of sales.
5: I think it would be foolish to believe or indicate that there aren't problems. However, I think these problems are going to be resolved. They will be overcome. And certainly, speaking on behalf of my own company, I think we're well set to take advantage of the common market entry next year. We see it anyway, Europe very quickly, total Europe that is, becoming equally as important, in fact greater in market size, than North America. And face it, historically anyway, that's been the great market of the world. But we see the European market exceeding 10 million in the not-too-distant future, and therefore, in total anyway, it'll be more important than what has been the greatest market up to now.
3: Ford themselves received the biggest single order of opening day when they were handed a cheque for £1 million from one of their dealers.
0: Dutch elm disease was spreading through southern England, and not many fine elms would escape its ravages.
6: Part of the English landscape disappears, for the elm is one of the most distinctive of English trees, and its loss threatens drastically to alter the shape of the English countryside.
7: More than 200 of these 70 or 80-year-old elms at Barge Walk are being felled. Dutch elm disease shows no sign of waning in southern England. About 400,000 elms have been felled in the last 12 months. Many more of the 18 million elms in the south are likely to catch the disease. Felling affected trees continues to be the main policy in trying to beat the disease. Experts have developed a fungicide which can be injected into a tree and may save it if it's treated early, but it costs at least £5 a tree and is hardly economic on a large scale. The limbs of infected trees have to be burnt when they're felled. The bark has to be stripped off the main trunk before it is cut and sold as timber. This is because the disease is spread by a beetle which breeds in the bark of elms and carries fungus spores which block the sap channels in the trees, thus killing them. The Barge Walk elms will be replaced by field maples, ash, willow and thorn, but it will take some time to fill the gaps. The Forestry Commission says many landowners have felled diseased elms, but more cooperation is needed if many more are not to be lost. In the winter, when all elms lose their leaves, it needs an expert to diagnose the disease.

0: 5,000 enthusiastic fans were at London Airport to see their latest pop idols, the Osmond Brothers. Donny and his five brothers, the youngest was only nine, were on a three-week British tour. Reminiscent of the kind of welcome the Beatles used to get in their heyday, it's a popular emotional outpouring which has gone into decline, at airports anyway. During the year, the pound had been floated, but the government's economic problems persisted, with inflation rising. A compulsory pay and prices freeze was introduced as trade and employment ministers met with union bosses and leaders of industry to try to hammer out a prices and incomes policy. But the talks came to nothing. Some high last-minute pay agreements were reached. The restrictions on prices applied to everything except meat, fish, fruit and vegetables.
1: The position is very, very clear, and you cannot increase your price since the Prime Minister's speech without the written authority of the Ministry.
0: Government watchdog units were swamped with calls from worried shoppers and even more worried shopkeepers.
2: We're not too sure yet.
3: This standstill applies to all prices, manufacturing, wholesale and retail, and therefore covers a very large number of traders who don't normally have contact with government departments.
0: Union opposition to the pay restraint persisted for many months. As far as prices were concerned, people seemed uncertain about whether they would report any infringements.
4: If you suspected that a shopkeeper was putting up his prices, would you report him to the government?
5: I don't think so.
4: Why not?
5: He has to earn a living the same as everyone else.
6: Decidedly, I would. Yes.
4: Would you know how to go about it?
6: No, but I'd go to the town hall and ask advice.
0: The new MP for Rochdale arrived at Westminster, accompanied by leading party members. Cyril Smith began a long parliamentary career with uncharacteristic modesty about what he felt he could bring to national politics.
7: I'm as willing to learn as I am to teach. And anything that I teach will be purely local knowledge and not national knowledge. I certainly have not come here with the intention of teaching anybody anything other than the problems of Rochdale.
8: And that's how it was in 1972. The news clips were courtesy of British Pathé News and Telstar. And I've enjoyed your company today. Take care of yourselves till we meet again. Bye-bye.

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1: 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Aimed at those over 18, one-to-one support is provided by a trained reading coach. You'll have 2 half-hour sessions a week in a local library, community centre or cafe that's easy for you both to get to. Following a tried and tested reading programme, you'll work at your own pace, always keeping in mind whatever your end goal may be. As you progress through each of the 5 books, you'll know that you're getting closer and closer to that goal. 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

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We know that volunteering is rewarding, inspiring, and good for you at any age. 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
1: If you notice blood in your pee, don't ignore it. Even if you think it was a one-off, or there was only a little bit, or maybe it was that beetroot, or the red wine, or even those berries, or you weren't really sure if it was even blood or not, tell your doctor. Chances are it's nothing serious, but it could be an early sign of kidney or bladder cancer. Finding it early makes it more treatable. So if you do notice blood in your pee, even just the once, don't make excuses. Tell your doctor straight away. Be clear on cancer.

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1: Ever felt like food is sticking when you swallow? 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Finding it early makes it more treatable, so don't learn to live with it. 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Be clear on cancer.

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1: You were there, with every breath I needed to take. 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You've drained from my face. Bloodstocks are falling. 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NHS Blood Donation. 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
1: Yeah, yeah, everybody thinks Carol smiles, she smiles all the time. 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
1: I'm sorry, Mr. Lineker. Your son has leukemia. Bang. Your world collapses. You think, is that it? Is that the end? How can we help? Can anybody help? But you never think all those transfusions he'll need. I hope they've got enough blood. We just took it for granted it was there.
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1: 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Tewkesbury 291743 or Gloucester 726666. The British Red Cross. 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
1: 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Every Monday, Charlie's can be found at the Butterfly Garden in Bam Furlong Road, Cheltenham. On the second Monday of the month, we have our bereavement group in Gloucester, and we have monthly groups in Lydney and Littledean. For more information, please check our website, charlies.org.uk, or contact us on 01452 939000. Here's that number again, 01452 939000. 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
1: 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Here's that number again, 0300 422 3231. You can also visit one of our offices at Cheltenham General Hospital or Gloucestershire Royal Hospital. They're open Monday to Friday from 9 in the morning to 5 in the afternoon. The Cheltenham and Gloucester Hospitals Charity, making hospital life better for everyone you know and love.

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1: Hello, I'm Mick Brunt. Just over a year ago, my normal day was interrupted when I had a cardiac arrest. My heart stopped beating. If it wasn't for the quick work of a member of the public and the rapid response team, I would not be here today to tell you my story. I was rushed to hospital, had a stent put in that day, and open heart surgery 2 weeks later.
2: Cheltenham Heart to Heart is an organisation linked with the British Heart Foundation that runs groups to help people with heart conditions rebuild a healthy lifestyle. Our classes are run by qualified instructors on various days of the week in several locations across Cheltenham.
1: Since joining Cheltenham Heart to Heart, I have been exercising at my own pace twice a week with fellow members who have been in a similar situation to me. There's always time for a chat and we have fun.
2: If you think that Cheltenham Heart to Heart might be something of interest to you, just speak to your cardiac rehab nurse or call Trish on 079 56 46 6617. That number again, 079 56 46 6617.
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3: 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And I'll repeat that number again, 01594 812 505. Cotswold Careline. 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
1: Every year, 1 man in 10 will be diagnosed with prostate cancer. 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I and my family know we've been there. 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You will not be alone. You will meet many others with the same fears, anxieties, and concerns as yourself. There is also a separate group for wives and partners, which meets on a Wednesday evening later in the month. To find out all about us, visit our website or visit our Facebook page. 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Remember, you are not alone. 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
1: In Foster's Restaurant at Gloucestershire Royal Hospital, we offer a wide range of sandwiches, hot and cold snacks, sweet treats, salads, jack of potatoes and a range of hot meals from Monday to Friday, 7:30 a.m. to 6:30 p.m. and at weekends, 8 a.m. to 2:30 p.m. Just follow the signs from the tower block lifts.

NHS to the test, the friends and family test. It's a short questionnaire you can complete whenever you get care or treatment from us. It's open to everyone, with your answers going to the people making decisions about your local services. You'll be contacted by phone within 24 hours of leaving hospital to ask you for feedback about your stay or outpatient appointment. You can complete a paper version of the friends and family test before you leave the hospital if you prefer. We need to know where things are going well and where they could be improved. So start putting us to the test by asking any of our staff how you can take part.

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Here's that number again, 0300 111 9000. 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
2: 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By the morning, I was really tired and hungry. Then I was offered a place to stay with Gloucestershire Night Stop. I stayed with a couple just outside Cheltenham. They were really friendly, I had a room of my own, and they gave me a really big meal. 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
1: What is a heart attack? 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
1: 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Here's that number again, 01242 221170. 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
1: Every year, over 300,000 people are diagnosed with cancer in the UK, facing many challenges, including exhausting treatments and difficult emotions. These challenges affect not only those with cancer, but their family and friends too. Maggie's is there for anyone living with or affected by cancer, offering an evidence-based programme of support that has been shown to strengthen physical and emotional well-being. Built alongside Cheltenham General Hospital, our centre is an uplifting place with qualified professional staff on hand to offer the support people need. Practical advice about cancer, its treatments, welfare benefits, blue badge applications, bereavement and emotional support. A friendly place to meet other people in a similar situation. Since 2000, our work has been commended by the NHS Cancer Plan, NICE and the Cancer Reform Strategy. 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Alternatively, we can be contacted on 01242 250 611. Here's our number again, 01242 250 611. Maggie's, offering free practical, emotional and social support to people living with or affected by cancer.

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1: Norovirus is the most common cause of stomach bugs and can affect people of any age. Recognising the condition and taking action to prevent its spread is very important. The symptoms of a norovirus infection begin around 12 to 72 hours after you pick up the infection. Symptoms usually last for 12 to 60 hours, but sometimes longer. You may start to feel sick, and this is often followed by vomiting. Many patients will also get watery diarrhea, and some people will have flu-like symptoms. It is very infectious and is easily spread from person to person, and more likely to spread where people are in close proximity. Public places like hospitals and care homes are susceptible to outbreaks of norovirus and may result in ward closures and restricted visiting to help reduce the spread of infection. Do not visit people in hospitals or care homes until 72 hours after your symptoms have gone, and do not visit if you have been in contact with anyone in the last 3 days who has diarrhea or vomiting.

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2: 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Aimed at those over 18, one-to-one support is provided by a trained reading coach. You'll have 2 half-hour sessions a week in a local library, community centre or cafe that's easy for you both to get to. Following a tried and tested reading programme, you'll work at your own pace, always keeping in mind whatever your end goal may be. As you progress through each of the 5 books, you'll know that you are getting closer and closer to that goal. And we celebrate with you every step of the way, with certificates on completion of each book that for many of our learners is the very first certificate they've ever achieved. 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
1: I want to tell you about sepsis. Sepsis is a life-threatening condition. Last year, it killed 48,000 people in the UK. It can lead to shock, multiple organ failure, and even death if not recognised and treated promptly. There is no single sign or diagnostic test, and sepsis is indiscriminate. While it primarily affects very young children, older adults, and people with underlying health conditions, it can sometimes be triggered in those who are otherwise fit and healthy. Sepsis always starts with an infection, such as a chest or urinary tract infection. It is not known why some people develop sepsis in response to these common infections, whereas others don't. How do you spot sepsis in adults? They could have slurred speech or confusion, have extreme shivering or muscle pain, do not pass urine for a whole day, have severe breathlessness. They feel like they are going to die. Their skin may be mottled or discoloured. If you or another adult develop any of these signs, it is important to seek urgent medical attention. If you are worried about an infection, call 111 or contact your GP. 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And just ask, could it be

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And yes, you are in tune with Cotswold Hospital Radio, broadcasting to Cheltenham General and Gloucestershire Royal Hospitals. And they wrote the songs. Most of you will have heard of the Gershwins, Irving Berlin, Cole Porter, Rodgers and Hammerstein. In this next hour, I'd like to introduce you to a composer of popular songs who I think should be up there with the greatest, Hyman Arluck, born in February 1905, who later changed his name to Harold Arlen.

0: magic caller.
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0: Hoo-ha, stay in the car, oh, black magic caller. You four men go that way, the rest of you come with me.

Sammy Davis Jr. and his own inimitable version of That Old Black Magic. Words from Johnny Mercer, music from Harold Arlen. Why should Harold Arlen join the list of great composers of popular songs? Well, who hasn't heard of Stormy Weather, Over the Rainbow, That Old Black Magic, I've Got the World on a String, and many, many more, including his first published song, Get Happy.

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We're gonna be going to the promised land. We're heading across the river. 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
1: Judy Garland and Get Happy, which she sang in the 1950 film Summer Stock, but which Harold Arlen and Ted Kohler originally wrote 20 years earlier for a Broadway show, The 9:15 Review. Young Harold Arlen fell in love with jazz, and at the age of 15 was leading his own band, playing piano. And that early hit, Get Happy, was the stepping stone to a contract for Arlen and his then-writing partner, Ted Kohler, to work for the famous Cotton Club. And for 4 years, they wrote songs for revues, featuring such artists as Cab Calloway, Ethel Waters, and Lena Horne.

Lena Horne and Stormy Weather. Two more songs now, originally written by Arlen and Kola for those Cotton Club reviews. I've Got the World on a String, but before that, Between the Devil and the Deep Blue Sea.

may be fine in a thousand ways, but a case like mine needs a special phrase.

Bing Crosby, of course. One of the last reviews Harold Arlen and Ted Koehler wrote for was in 1932, the review Earl Carroll's Vanities. One of the songs, I Got a Right to Sing the Blues.

Julie London. These successes from their time at the Cotton Club led Harold Arlen and Ted Kohler to widen their appeal, working on Broadway and in Hollywood on musicals. In 1933, Arlen and Kohler wrote the title song for their first movie, titled Let's Fall in Love.

Nat King Cole. A year later, 1934, the film Take a Chance proved to be a flop with the public when it was released, but it did feature a song written by Harold Arlen and his new partner, Yip Harburg, that was to become a long-time standard.

Ella Fitzgerald, and It's Only a Paper Moon. A song that began a long and profitable partnership for Arlen and Harburg, culminating in the score for The Wizard of Oz. The Wizard of Oz was the most expensive production in MGM's first 15 years of filmmaking, but it's never been off our television screens since it was first shown in cinemas in 1939. Shirley Temple was the studio's first choice for the role of Dorothy, but she wasn't available, and Judy Garland was on hand.

0: 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Information is available on all topics relating to cancer. The centre holds a weekly wig clinic for patients experiencing hair loss because of their treatment, and also sell a range of attractive headwear for patients. We offer 6 sessions of complementary therapy for oncology patients from fully qualified volunteers, and arrange monthly makeover workshops called Look Good, Feel Better for women having cancer treatment.
1: 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For the patient's convenience, the centre also sells anti-nausea organic sweets, greetings cards and nearly new paperback books, as well as donated jigsaws, CDs and DVDs. 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
2: And you're in tune with Cotswold Hospital Radio, and They Wrote the Songs, where we're tracing the career of Harold Arlen, one of the top composers of popular songs in the 20th century. Arlen's partnership with Yip Harburg ended around 1940, and Arlen formed a new partnership with Johnny Mercer, and together they wrote many hits over the next 15-16 years. Several were featured in films. Their first hit came with the title song from the movie Blues in the Night.

Shirley Bassey singing Johnny Mercer's lyrics, set to Harold Arlen's music for Blues in the Night. The film also included a song made popular by the Glenn Miller Orchestra, this time, The Dream's on Me.

Eberle with the Glenn Miller Orchestra. Some of today's recording stars are drawn to the works of those 20th century writers. Robbie Williams has recorded Arlen and Mercer's One for My Baby, which was originally in the film The Sky's the Limit.

Shining Hour, which was also in The Sky's the Limit. And that recording was taken from one of Frank Sinatra's 1943 Coast to Coast radio shows, sponsored by Vim's Vitamins. And around the time of that radio show, 1943, MGM released the movie Cabin in the Sky, which had originally been a Broadway show. Harold Arlen and Johnny Mercer were asked to add three songs to the score of the original Broadway show for the film, which was to star Ethel Waters, Lena Horne and Louis Armstrong. One of the songs added has been recorded by Eartha Kitt.

Eartha Kitt, Happiness is a Thing Called Joe. 3 years after the release of Cabin in the Sky, Harold Arlen and Johnny Mercer were back on Broadway, and on 30th of March 1946, St. Louis Woman opened at the Martin Beck Theatre. One of the songs in the show has become a standard, Come Rain or Come Shine, sung here by Sammy Davis Jr.

0: Sammy Davis Jr. Finally, in this look at the career of the composer Harold Arlen, a song he wrote with Leo Robin for the not very successful film Casbah. The song, however, has proved to be memorable, especially when sung by Ella Fitzgerald. Hooray for love.
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0: Well, welcome to Cotswold Hospital Radio, Peter.
1: Thank you, Colin. I look forward to the time and listening to some music and talking about beekeeping and particularly Stroud Beekeepers.
0: Yes, we're looking forward to it very much. So tell us a bit more about the Stroud Beekeepers Association.
1: Okay, they're an organisation that was based about 50 years ago, started about 50 years ago, and currently have just in excess of 100 members. We base ourselves in South Woodchester. We have a training apiary in a corner of a field that's owned by St. Dominic's Primary School. And we hold winter meetings that are held at the primary school hall. And during the summer, we meet at the apiary every Saturday morning, primarily to train potential beekeepers. We run a very successful training course annually, and there's about 25 prospective beekeepers that come along, and they're trained in the theory during the winter, and during the summer attend the apiary to open up hives, have a look, see what the bees are doing, see what the problems that the bees face during their lives, see how they can possibly prevent swarming of bees, which is perceived to be a major problem by the public. But of course, when they swarm, they're actually very docile. They don't have the ability to really sting because their tummies are full of nectar. And to sting, they have to bend their bodies over. And when you're full, you don't bend over too easily. And also, they have no nest to protect. So swarms are great fun. But when they swarm, they sometimes decide to go into somebody's chimney or cavity, and that's not always wanted. So there's a degree of responsibility in looking after bees and keeping bees. So that's really a primary reason for Stroud Beekeepers to be about. But then we've also got the other members that, once they have learned how to keep bees, disappear back into their back gardens with their hives and their bees, and sit and look at their bees coming in and out of their hives with a cup of tea and enjoy life. And we don't often see many of them. But in the winter, we hold meetings that should be of interest to the majority of beekeepers, ranging from topics that might be a little bit controversial, natural beekeeping versus the conventional beekeeping, or winter management or summer management, all things to try and help the beekeeper find his way through the struggle of keeping bees or the joy of keeping bees. So we also have a section that is for younger children. So from the adult beekeeping, we started a buzz club, and that we set up for young children from 5 years old to 12 years old. And the story behind that is quite amusing, in as much as when we first went to our apiary site, which is the St. Dominic's Primary School field that's hardly used, we agreed to pay them a super of honey, which is a box of honey that's undrawn. And I took that down to the school in the autumn and took my extractor, and then we had the whole of the school coming along, uncapping the wax, sticking their finger in the honey, tasting it, and the smell of the honey wafted through the school. The children all got really excited. Wow, this tastes nothing like we've ever had before. There was a buzz. Buzz Club was formed as an after-school club. Sadly, that didn't really generate a successful club, in as much as it was sort of treated as a babysitting facility by some parents, and it didn't fulfil its proper purpose. So subsequently, we've relocated, and we're now in the walled garden, and we'll be talking about that later on.
0: Yeah,
1: but it's a very important part, because whilst Stroud Beekeepers is trying to prevent people just taking a bundle of bees, putting them in the box, and thinking that's all we've got to do, it's a bit like having a dog for Christmas. You know, there's a bit more responsibility than that. So we give them that responsibility, but we also need to make people aware of the environment that the bees live in, and how we need to care for that as well.
0: Mm.
1: So there's a sort of a fairly wide sphere of interest and education that can be given through Stroud Beekeepers. And I was talking to you a bit earlier on about a course that I've been on this weekend, which looks at sustainable beekeeping, where we should really be considering the bee rather than the honey that's produced. And if we're going to sustain a wholesome environment and insects that are going to pollinate the plants and the food that we eat and the trees and create seeds, then we need to consider the bee above the product of the honey. And I think that's something that a message that really needs to be put forward, because a lot of people, when we take honey that's been taken straight out of the hive and just filtered, not heated, just strained straight out, it's a product that is sold for anything between £5 and £7 a pound. But you can buy off the shelf a jar of honey for £1.50 from Lidl's or wherever.
0: Yeah, how come that?
1: Well, it was interesting this weekend, because this American doctor who was talking about the sustainable beekeeping was saying that the majority of honey that is in America, and probably applies to the cheap honey here as well, will actually come from China. But there was a problem with importing honey, and at one stage there was some lead impurities that came in with the honey, and that wasn't good, so it had to be stopped. So now what they do is they heat the honey, they filter the honey to death so that all the pollens, all the enzymes are either destroyed or filtered out, and you're sort of left with this honey-coloured liquid that has no goodness in it. And that's then imported, maybe mixed with a bit of local honey, but is able to be sold very, very cheaply. And the source of honey isn't always said to be China, because it's actually come from China, gone to somewhere else, and then come into England. Vietnam as well, they're a big honey exporter. A lot of their honey actually comes from China, not Vietnam.
0: Oh.
1: Although I have got a great friend of mine who has been out to Vietnam recently, met with some lady beekeepers who train beekeeping to other ladies in Vietnam and export honey that is properly censored, properly extracted, and has all the real goodness that honey should have.
0: Mm. So let's have your first choice of music, Peter. What have you chosen and why?
1: What a Wonderful World. We'd love to think it's a wonderful world, and it is. Here in Gloucestershire, where if we closed our eyes and ears to what was going on in the rest of the world, how wonderful it would be. And I think Louis Armstrong's music just sort of reminds us that it is a wonderful world. We've somewhat screwed it up over the last few years, one way or the other. But I think we can regain. But let's believe in a wonderful world and listen to the music.
0: Let's do that.

0: That was Louis Armstrong and his hit from 1967, What a Wonderful World. Now, tell us about your background.
1: Born in London. I tell people I was born in Wandsworth Jail, but I wasn't. It was a stone's throw from. And there I spent only, a couple of years of my early life, and then moved to Harrow, below the hill, not on top of the hill. Maybe we weren't posh enough to be on top of the hill, but we were down near the Kodak factory where my uncle worked, and used to get free films, out-of-date films from him in the days when you had a camera and a film and had to get it processed, and instead of clicking without restriction on a phone now to take photographs. Then we moved to Reading. Started, I think it was the second year of primary school, because my father was just moving from one job to the other. He was an engineer. And then from Reading, we moved just into Oxfordshire. As I just started Reading Grammar School, we moved into Oxfordshire, and then was told, actually, you're no longer in Berkshire, you've got to go to a different school. So I went to Henley Grammar School, and there was quite a bit of excitement because Reading School was all boys. Henley Grammar School then was co-ed. Wow. So all of a sudden, the girls came into my life. Quite distracting, really. education seemed to be secondary to enjoying girls' company, and played sport. And then didn't know what I was going to do. A friend of mine, his father was an estate agent, and went down, saw him. I thought that was fine. I like talking to people. I like being out and about. I'll do that. So I then proceeded to go down the road of becoming a chartered auctioneer, as it was then. It's now part of the Royal Institute of Chartered Surveyors. I started working in Reading, met my wife, and we got married. Property became expensive, too expensive to buy, so we actually ended up buying a residential caravan, which we thought was a good deal rather than renting somewhere. We moved down to Exeter, sold the caravan, made a great loss. There was no protection. It was before an act that protected the owner of the caravan being able to sell it on the open market. So that wasn't a good move. Went down to Exeter, started our family down there, worked for Fox & Sons, enjoyed life, had a good life.
0: Lovely part of the world.
1: Beautiful part of the world. We grew our family in the Ex Valley, various properties we bought and sold and renovated. And then from there, we actually bought, I'm never allowed to be allowed to forget this, but we bought a nice house in a little village called Butterley, and then bought a bit of land adjacent to it. It had a little pond and a little bit of a river, and made it really nice. And then an opportunity to buy a caravan park, because I was in the business of designing and advising caravan park owners. A client of mine was selling a caravan park, told him not to sell it because he was missing a trick. He withdrew from the sale, made it a bit more valuable, then said, well, why don't you buy it? We ended up buying it, moving from my wife's favourite house up to Congleton in Manchester, well away from Exeter. Took my son, our son, with us, stayed there for 5 years, and in between time, life moves on. Had family down in Exeter, halfway between Exeter and Congleton. Happens to be, it was Nimpsfield, which is just outside of Nailsworth, Stroud. We bought a little cottage there, sold the business, moved down, and ended up in South Woodchester. During that time, my uncle kept bees.
0: Oh, right. So is this where you got your interest?
1: I think he retired to the forest. And he took his bees down to the forest. Sadly, he didn't live for very long past retirement. I can remember thinking, do you know, I could inherit those bees. My aunt will give me those bees. But no, she gave them to another young lad living nearer in the forest. And so I missed out. But I must have talked quite a bit about bees to perhaps the boredom of my children, because about 10 years ago, they bought me a beginner's kit into beekeeping. It's for Father's Day. So I was presented with this package, and
0: what was the package?
1: Well, it was a package. It looked like a spaceman's outfit, but of course, what it was a boiler suit with a veil on for beekeeping, and gloves and hive tool and a smoker, and then a promise of collecting bees at later date. And that's how I got into beekeeping. And that was about 10 years ago. And things have moved on since then, of course, as well. So, yes. So I guess that sort of excited me. And actually then I didn't know what I was going to do with these bees. And there's many a tale of pretty rotten beekeeping that I can tell about myself at my expense, of being stung and learning.
0: Stung again, and
1: not listening to my own advice of being careful, to the point now where I'm perhaps telling other people how they should keep bees, but am I the best teacher? Probably not. That's why I don't teach anything other than children, and that's more about pollination than beekeeping. But it's a great hobby. It's wonderful just to sit and watch the bees come in and out with different colour pollen, and just a cup of tea, sit down on a sunny day and watch them.
0: Yeah. So presumably you had the outfit, but no bees, no hive, no nothing. So you had to go and buy a hive, did you, to get going? Or
1: well, the hive came in a packet, you know, what do they call it?
0: CKD.
1: CKD.
0: Completely knocked down.
1: Well, something like that. Yes.
0: Like an IKEA.
1: So I was capable of making the hive because I'm quite handy with my hands, so that wasn't a problem. But what to do with the bees, or because there weren't any bees, because you can't put a bundle of bees through the post very easily. So we had to go to a place on the edge of Gloucester to go and pick up the bees once they were ready to be collected. And actually, I can remember saying that the guy saying, "You'll be back next year." No, I've got my bees, thank you very much. That'll be fine. I'll learn how to... No, you won't learn how to look after them. They'll die through the winter, and then you'll come back and want to buy some more bees from me. So, given that challenge, I succeeded to hold the bees through the winter.
0: Oh, really?
1: And that's when I joined Stroud Beekeepers, because I didn't know what to do. So Stroud Beekeepers at that time had an apiary up in Minchinhampton. They didn't have training courses, but they had a bundle of well-meaning people that were happy to help you out. And actually a guy called Ian MacDonald became my mentor and taught me what I know now. Don't now necessarily follow what he taught me initially, because I've gone off stream a little bit. But I'm very grateful to him for being my mentor and showing me how to put this box, little box of bees, into a hive, and then what to do with them, how to nurture them, how to look after them. And I'm glad to say I was reasonably successful in
0: the
1: first
0: year.
1: Well, that's good.
0: I mean, is there like a collection of bees that you got? It presumably has a queen, does it? Do they? And they follow her, or...?
1: They have a queen, but as many children ask me, "Where's the king?" No, there's no king bee, but there is a queen bee. Yes, there's one queen bee in a colony. A colony of bees is really a superorganism, because a colony of bees, one bee on its own, honeybee, won't live. One honeybee in the summer might only live for 45 days before it dies. In the winter, it can possibly live for 4 or 6 months because it's just in the hive. And somehow it has a slightly different metabolism to enable it to survive through the winter. In the summer, they're out busy flying, foraging, and wearing themselves out. But a colony of bees requires one queen, workers, and drones.
0: Oh, right.
1: The workers are the girls. We'll come back. We'll talk about that a little bit later on, because there's some entertainment there. And the boys are the drones. And if you don't have those three component parts within a colony of bees, then they could die.
0: Right. And is it easy to tell the boys from the girls?
1: The boys look as though they've been working out in a gym. So they're a bit bulkier, a bit more muscly.
0: Yeah.
1: And the girls are a bit more streamlined. but they're fit. They do all the work, and the boy is to sort of drone about.
0: What a lovely description! Oh, brilliant. Well, good. Let's go on to your second choice of music.
1: Yes, Stranger on the Shore, Acapella. I have no great affiliation to any particular music, but certain songs and tunes relate to different parts of my life. And this one goes back to my mother, I think, where Stranger on the Shore, we used to sort of dance together as I was a young lad, and when I was an older lad as well, when we had a party or an excuse to be on the dance floor and this music came up, Mum and I would always have a little cuddly sort of dance to it. So it has great memories.
0: Let's have a listen to Stranger on the Shore.

0: That was Stranger on the Shore, composed and played by Akabelk on his clarinet. And it was a massive hit for him in 1961. I've just got to hear more about the Queen, the drones and the workers. This is fascinating.
1: It is. It's a wonderful little... not so little, actually, because in a full-blown hive in the summer, there can be up to 60,000 bees in... Well, if you look at a hive, it's a box, basically. If you looked at a wild colony, it would be a hole in a tree. There might not be quite so many there because the cavity might not allow so many bees to be there. If you think of, well, footballs... right now is seems to be top of everybody's head, or a lot of people's heads anyway, and you take a football crowd, Manchester United, Liverpool, Chelsea, 60 odd thousand people, you cram them all together in a box that they just have enough room to live in, and suggest that they might all harmoniously help each other and work in true harmony with each other. No way, we wouldn't think that way. And yet you've got this bundle of bees that work cooperatively to the good of the bee, i.e. the colony. So the colony is made up of, in the winter, only 10,000 bees. In the summer, up to 60 or 70 or 50,000 bees. So the colony, the superorganism made up of all these individual bees, the majority of whom are worker bees. And when I talk to my children and talk to adult groups as well, it's always quite fascinating because it almost replicates human activity, in as much as the workers are all the girls. When they're born, they come out of their cell, turn around and clean the cell, ready for the queen to lay an egg, because the queen is the one that lays all the eggs. And she can lay up to 2,000 eggs a day in the summer.
0: Gosh.
1: In the winter, she stops laying. But in the beginning of the summer, up to 2,000 eggs every day. She can live for... to maybe as much as 4 years out in the wild. Beekeepers tend to keep her for 1 or 2 years because that's her maximum egg laying, so that produces maximum honey production. The workers, they come out of their little cell and pull themselves out of the cell and look around and turn around and clean out their... It's like making your bed. Now, no children would get out of bed and make their bed straight away, so there's a good behaviour replication of how perhaps our children should behave. And after that, they will then wander around the hive. Their jobs are cleaning. Their jobs are feeding the queen. Their jobs are feeding the babies. And there's an interesting fact there that half their life is spent doing these jobs. The last job being a guard at the entrance, because their sting is now developed and it's the last thing to develop. So there'll be a guard at the entrance of the hive to stop any predating wasp coming in or other bees trying to rob the honey. And then they'll go off and fly. And I always thought that bees just flew, and if they came across a nice flower, then they would collect some pollen, they might collect some nectar. Then they get a bit thirsty and drop down into a bit of water and pick up some water. But no, it's not like that, apparently. Wiser people than I, that have studied all of this, say that you have collector bees that fly out and specifically will collect nectar or pollen or water. And then they come back to the hive and give what they've collected to receiver bees. The receiver bees, presumably, then are the younger bees that don't go out of the hive.
0: Mm-hmm.
1: And they will then go along and receive the goods, go and package the goods in the cells. They use the water either for their own consumption or for air conditioning, because they don't have mechanical air conditioning or radiators or anything like that. They have to control the temperature of the hive, which is about 35, 36 degrees centigrade. And they have to maintain that as close as they can during the summer. So sometimes it gets too hot, they have to shush the hot air out. Sometimes it's too cold, so they have to create heat. So they're working all the time to do that. And this weekend I learnt something new. And that was that in the brood, which is where the queen is laying her eggs, and then the brood temperature is the most important thing of keeping at 35 degrees, they leave empty cells in amongst the brood, and a worker bee will go headfirst into that cell, detach its wings so that it's not going to try and fly out of the cell because it's tightly packaged headfirst, and just vibrate to create warmth to maintain the temperature of the brood around.
0: Gosh.
1: Isn't that amazing?
0: Amazing.
1: So the worker bees are just busy, busy, busy all the time. The ladies. What do the men do? Well, their sole purpose in life is actually to go and mate with the queen. So when a virgin queen emerges from a hive, she'll go off on a mating flight. She'll go and find a drone congregation area, which is where drones gather, waiting for this little bit of fertility fun to happen. And like in the animal world, the fittest drone will catch the virgin queen, will mate with the queen. But sadly, when he mates with the queen, as he comes away from the queen, so all his mechanical organs are detached from him and he dies.
0: Oh, dear.
1: Now, the drone either has the choice of that if he's a fit chap, or in the winter, he gets thrown out by the ladies because he is of no purpose at all, because there will be no virgin queens to mate with. So I've actually seen the worker bees grabbing hold of a drone and at the entrance of the hive, pulling him out and chuck him over the edge. So the poor blokes, but the ladies do all the work. And the ladies always love that because they say, what's different between the men and the women of this world? So you can have a lot of fun. And from that, what is useful having honeybees and being able to talk about honeybees is actually the behaviour of them and how you can apply their behaviour to the benefit of mankind. And that can be given to children, to people in prison, prisoners. I'm talking to one prison where we're hoping to put bees in, and that will help them be able to respect and control their behaviour, and also just see the beauty of the bees running about, and mental well-being as well. It's a very relaxing, very rewarding occupation just to watch the bees and watch them come and go. Even if you're not a beekeeper, you can just watch them on the flowers. So there's so many benefits to beekeeping and bees and the knowledge.
0: Do you have bees? Do you keep bees yourself? You obviously do at
1: home.
0: Yes,
1: I've currently got 1, 2, 3, 4 hives. I've actually got a log with bees in because I went to Weston Burke Girls' School in the winter where an oak tree got felled.
0: Yeah.
1: The groundsman cut through this bough, and lo and behold, they cut through a bee's nest.
0: Oh, no.
1: So I had to rescue that, and I brought it back, and I've uprighted it. It's about a foot or 300 centimetre depth of a hollow piece of oak, which is of similar diameter. I got those. I collected those in February. They're still alive now, which must mean there is a queen in there. They haven't grown at all in size, but they're still alive, and I've just left them. I've got a little roof over them, and they're under some trees, and I think they're quite happy.
0: Yeah, I mean, would the plan be to move them into a proper hive, or are you just going to leave them in?
1: I think I'm going to leave them and just see what they do.
0: What happens?
1: You know, that's how they were. The only difference is that they're probably vertical, whereas they might have been hanging at 45 degrees or something before. But they've got some comb in there from when they were cut down. Not all of their nest was taken, but I think most of the bees, and clearly if the queen wasn't in there, as I said before, there wouldn't be any new bees being replaced by the old dying bees.
0: Yeah.
1: And by now, all the original bees would have died, so there must be reproduction going on. So it must be a viable but very small little colony of bees.
0: Oh, how fascinating.
1: It's intriguing.
0: Intriguing, yeah. Yes. Well, let's go on to your next choice of music. What have you chosen, and why?
1: This is White a Shade of Pale by Procol Harum. got married, oh gosh, 40, I can never remember exactly when, but something like 45 years ago, we married, and we wanted this played by the organist of the church, but sadly he couldn't. So this is a memory of what we couldn't have played, but we both love the music.

0: Yeah, nice hearing that one again. That was White a Shade of Pale by Procol Harum, which was a number one hit in 1967. So you mentioned earlier about the Buzz Club and the young kids.
1: Yeah, that's something that's very special to me. As I said before, it all started at St Dominic's Primary School, but fast forwarding to now, we have a hive. A horizontal top bar hive, which possibly means nothing to many, but it's like a feeding trough with a roof, and the bees are allowed to draw their own comb alongside each other, and it's a great way of being able to go into a hive and show children how the comb is formed and gradually go up to where the brood is without disturbing the queen, and where the bees are really protective about what they're doing. The walled garden is our most fabulous recently planted out garden. It's been being renovated for several years, and it sits behind Stroud Museum at Stratford Park in Stroud.
0: Mm-hmm.
1: And I was really keen once I saw what they'd done and the wonderful planting and flowers and wealth of flowers for pollen and nectar, that it was the ideal place to house the Buzz Club, which is focused to children from 5 years old to 12 or 13 years old. We've got beekeeping suits that fit the little ones.
0: Oh,
1: and right now, I mean, the youngest, I think, that comes along is about four. And a beekeeping suit is put on this little body that is probably far too big and they just look great. But where that enables us, once they either put their little gloves on and boots on, or they tuck their hands inside the sleeves so the bees can't get to them, we wander through a lovely bit of the garden, which is full of wildflowers and a very young orchard. And we go up to the hive, and the hive has got a little window, so we can open the window and say hello to the bees and see the edge of the comb. And then we can take the roof off gently and gently open the hive up and pass round a frame that has the comb of bees on it. And these children can hold this comb and they can get right up close to it, so they're almost touching their nose.
0: Yeah.
1: And they're just in awe of these little insects. Some are little bit scared, so clearly we allow parents to come along but stand behind the children. And I don't think I've had any child that has come along and said, "Oh, I'm a bit nervous about these bees, I'm not really sure, mummy, whether I want to go." They come along, and then once they've been to the bees, seen the bees, gone back, they're, "Wow, that's great, wonderful." That opens the door to talk not so much about the honeybees, but the food chain, because so many people think, or children, and some adults think, that the food in our supermarkets, in our grocery stores, or the trees that are growing, they're growing, take it for granted. Well, actually, you can't take it for granted, because the process of pollination, the process of making a fruit that has a seed inside it, of growing a plant from the seed, it all stems on having enough insects to pollinate the flowers. So typically I sort of talk about an apple tree in the winter going through to the spring, the apple blossom, eating the apple. What's inside the apple? The seed. What does the seed do when it hits the ground, grows into a tree? So it's a very, very good way of connecting the children into pollination, food chain. And then, well, what would happen if we took all the honey away from the bees? What would happen to the bees? Yes, they'd starve. What would happen to the bees if they starved? What would happen to us? And generally, they've heard that 4 or 5 years of no bees or no pollinating insects, we wouldn't have enough food of the right sort to keep us healthy, and we would die. I think somehow we've generally forgotten the importance of all of that, and we look around at our sort of natural world. We somewhat take it for granted. We assume that we need to keep everything neat and tidy, so we cut everything down, and therefore we don't allow the wild flowers to grow. There's an area in my garden that when I cut the lawn, I tend to sort of weave in and out the cowslips and apologise to the daisies as I'm cutting their heads off. But there was a little area of my garden which is got some big mature trees in, and I was starting to strim some grass and the remains of some fairly tall wildflowers. And in amongst it, I saw an orchid. And then there was another orchid, and sort of started cutting around those. Well, if you go madly with a mower or a machine, or the grass verges get cut and get strimmed down, yes, it's for road safety, and we have to recognise that and accept that. But we shouldn't just do it without recognition of why are we doing it? Is it necessary? And gladly, there are quite a lot of councils now that are thinking, well, maybe we should leave some more areas for wildflowers and for the pollinators to feed from, and maybe the hedgerows shouldn't be butchered every year as they are, because they produce flowers and that supports the insect life, which is suffering mainly because of lack of habitat and forage. So the Buzz Club is something that gives us a great opportunity, and I go around to schools. In fact, I'm at Whitcliffe School tomorrow with their junior school, talking about pollination and bees, and I've been to several primary schools this year. I'm off to a prison to talk. I'm off to a group of mental well-being group to talk about bees. And it's all really to recognise the importance. So the Buzz Club gives me that opportunity, gives me that platform.
0: And that's led on to something else, hasn't it, overseas?
1: It certainly has, yes.
0: Should we talk about that after your next...
1: Yeah, let's do that.
0: After your next choice of music.
1: Which

0: Yeah, that was Tobacco Road, which was a top 10 hit for the English rock band the Nashville Teens in 1964. So tell us about the Buzz Club in Ghana.
1: Well, that's a really exciting project, and that all started from my desire to make what I would have called a pen pal relationship with another school in Africa, because they're in the same timeline as us. It probably now would be, Skyping or something or other.
0: Yeah.
1: But that led to a connection with Bees for Development, a charity based in Monmouthshire and Monmouth. It's in its 25th year this year and concentrates on using beekeeping to alleviate poverty and improve the lives of people in developing countries. And through that connection, Dr. Kwame Edu was introduced to me, and he came and visited our Buzz Club. He was over from Ghana with a view to setting up a Bees for Development in Ghana. And he came and met our young children and saw them up close and personal to bees, and was inspired by that and thought, how can I use that to the benefit of children in Ghana? So that led to the both of us investigating how we could help. And at that time, secondary school education was not available freely. So the children in rural Ghana had primary school and junior high school, and then they were basically dumped, because unless you had money, you couldn't then move on to secondary school education. So they had a taste of knowledge, and that's as far as it went. Mm. So we saw that maybe we could set up a buzz club that would teach the children beekeeping, allow them to sell honey and wax. We could save the money, and then we could use that money over a period of, well, if we saved it up over a period of 4 years, we would then have enough money to pay for those children to go to secondary school. So that was established in two schools, in areas of a cashew-growing area, mango-growing area, where Dr. Edu had previously worked. And I went out there, met with these children, and gave them T-shirts, and each school had 10 children and two teachers, and we gave them hives and equipment, and set them on their merry way. Well, they don't buy bees, they collect swarms out there, and like here, their weather is changing, they're faced with problems that they have little control over, and as with all new projects, there's hurdles to overcome. I said I'd get out there on an annual basis and raise money through Buzz Club and Stroud Beekeepers in the meantime. And so when I went out the next year, they just had a new election of a new government that then reintroduced free secondary schooling. So I thought, that rather puts our Buzz Club out of business. But no, it didn't, because the children still couldn't afford to get to secondary school, even though it was free. So they needed to be able to afford the transport, the school uniform, tuck. So the Buzz Club was restructured, and from that we went from two schools to six schools, because we didn't need so many hives in each school, we didn't need to raise so much money. So at this moment in time, and I've been out there 3 years now, they've just started harvesting their own honey, and the six schools are there with 10 children in each, although actually four have 15 children in now, so it's growing. It's a very workable thing, and there's another project that Bees for

0: development has started, which is a master beekeeping training schedule, which is training five master beekeepers to learn to be beekeepers with good skills and also spread their knowledge to farmers. A very quick reflection on an interview that I had with a farmer in Ghana who had just had 1 year of one of our Buzz Club apiaries. An apiary is where you keep several hives, and there probably were 10 hives on his farm. His farm was about 14 acres growing cashews. He said last year he cropped 60 sacks of cashew nuts. And he said, pointing at the hives, not remembering the word in English for bees, said, "Those things over there, what are they?" "Oh, bees, yes." Because of them, I have already cropped 80 sacks of cashew, and we're not all the way through our season. I think I'm going to be cropping 120 sacks. Through the improved pollination that honeybees bring to the farms, his crop had doubled. So there's a huge impact, and that has a massive impact on the farmers and the families. But it also reflects back here the value of pollination and our insects.
1: Final thoughts, Peter.
0: We think of honey. Bees make honey to survive the winter. They make it for their own benefit, not for us to eat. So we should be looking to share honey with bees, treasure it as something very special and value it as something special. We should recognise that we should be looking after the bee rather than the human being. So in beekeeping, we should be looking at a sustainable, as natural as possible beekeeping methodology that we can enable ourselves to share honey, and because it is lovely, it is valuable, it has huge medicinal values to it. So we want to have some honey, but not at the expense of the bee. The bee shouldn't have to rely on human beings for survival. We run taster days, we run training courses, we look at bees, but we also allow everybody to then choose how they keep their bees. I personally want to keep my bees for the benefit of the bee. We do have honey rather than sugar in our house, so I do like to take some honey. But if you want to come along and have a taster day, our website gives all the information about Buzz Club, Buzz Club Ghana, the training days, etc. is www.stroudabeekeepers.co.uk.
1: So your final choice of music?
0: Final choice of music. Well, it has to be, doesn't it? Arthur Askey's The Bee Song.

what a glorious thing to be, healthy, grown up, busy, busy bee, making hay while time is ripe, filling up the honeycomb just like tripe. I'd like to be a busy, busy bee, being just as busy as a bee can be, flying all around the wild hedgerows, stinging all the cows upon the park.

busy, busy bee. Visiting the picnics, quite a little cheese. 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I'd like to be a busy, busy bee. Being just as busy as a bee can be. Flirting with a butterfly strong upon the wing. Whoopee, oh, death with his nice sting. Bzz, bzz, bzz, bzz, honeybee, honeybee, bzz, if you like, but don't sting me. 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

0: honeybee, honeybee, buzz if you like, but don't sting me. 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
1: Arthur Askey and the Bee Song from 1937. Would you believe that? Well, my thanks to Peter Ledd for coming along and sharing his knowledge of beekeeping and his choice of music. Been very interesting indeed, Peter. Thank you.
2: Thank you, Colin. It's been good fun.

Me and My Music, was presented by Colin Dickinson, and today his special guest was Peter Ledd, chairman of Stroud Beekeepers Association. The theme music, Who Wants to Fall in Love, was written and played by Adrian Webster. Me and My Music is a Cotswold Hospital radio production.

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2: Good evening and welcome to Patient Postback, brought to you by Cotswold Hospital Radio, broadcasting live to Cheltenham General and Gloucestershire Royals Hospital and the World Wide Web from our Parkside studio here in Cheltenham, England. My name is Heather, and with me in the studio this evening is Heather B, Ian, and Arwen, who is our sound engineer for tonight. Earlier this evening, members of our team visiting Gaiting Ward, we enjoyed meeting you, and in some cases, members of your family or friends who are visiting you. Thanks to Jean, Jennifer, and Sue, we've got a great lineup of tracks which we'll be playing for you the next hour or so. So without further ado, let's hear the first request of the evening, and it's for you, Jennifer.
3: Well, since my baby left me, well, I found a new place to dwell. Well, it's down at the

0: get so lonely, baby. Well, they're so lonely. They'll be so lonely they could die.
1: You are listening to The Patient's Pulse Back on Cosport Hospital Radio, broadcasting from our Parkside studio here in Cheltenham, England. That was Elvis with the 1956 classic. What's our next song, Heather B?
2: Okay, and the next choice, we spoke to Jean this evening, also in Guiting Ward, and she wanted us to choose something by the Rolling Stones, and we've gone with Ruby Tuesday. She-

0: And that was the Rolling Stones with Ruby Tuesday, and we were playing that for Jean. Heather, what's up next?
1: Up next, Stadium Anthem for Sue. Whether you're feeling contemplative or just need a good sing-along, here is Robbie Williams with Angels.

0: the unmistakable voice of Robbie Williams there, A Beautiful Choice by Sue. Heather B, what's our next track?
1: Okay, now everyone we spoke to this evening seemed to be a big fan of the 1960s and 1970s, so we're playing this for everyone we met tonight in honour of the coming heat wave next week, if you believe the forecast. Here Comes the Sun by the Beatles.

0: That was the Beatles with Here Comes the Sun, played for everybody that we met in Guiting Ward this evening, and we'll be back after this short message.
1: 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Here's that number again, 0300 422 3231. You can also visit one of our offices at Cheltenham General Hospital or Gloucestershire Royal Hospital. They're open Monday to Friday from 9 in the morning to 5 in the afternoon. The Cheltenham and Gloucester Hospitals Charity, making hospital life better for everyone you know and love.

Moving into our next song for Sue, which is a peaceful one to brighten the mood, here is Cat Stevens with The Timeless Morning Has Broken.

0: And that was The Morning Has Broken for Sue by Cat Stevens. What's our next track, Kathy?
1: Okay, we're moving on a bit now into the 1980s, and we had a request for a Bette Midler song from a 1988 film called Beaches. The song is Wind Beneath My Wings.

0: And that was Bette Midler with The Wind Beneath My Wings. Heather, what's our next request?
1: Our next request is for Sue again, and it's one of the most covered songs in history. This is Yesterday's.

0: the Beatles, proving that some melodies truly are forever. Another great pick from Sue. What's our next track?
1: Okay, and the next track is another one chosen by Sue. And this one is a cover version, and it's a cover version of the original Leonard Cohen song, Hallelujah, but this version is by Alexander Burke.

0: And that was Sue's choice of Alexandra Burke singing Hallelujah. And we will be right back with you after this short message.
1: If you or someone you know has had a stroke, you'll understand the impact it can have on daily life. 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

0: The legendary Elvis Presley with a track that never gets old. What's our next track?
1: Okay, and our next track, we're back with another request from Jean, who wanted to hear some Rolling Stones, and this time we're going to hear Angie.

0: and that was the Rolling Stones with Angie, and that was a choice played for Jean. Heather, what's next?
1: Well, it's time to turn up the energy up a notch for Jean, because Robbie Williams is taking over the decks with Rock DJ.

0: Robbie Williams with the High Octane Rock DJ. What's our next track?
1: Okay, and our next track, we're going back a little bit in time with a second song from Cat Stevens, and this one is Another Saturday Night.

0: That was Cat Stevens with Another Saturday Night, and we will be back with you in a minute or so after the next message.
1: Please be the link. 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

0: And that was Paul McCartney showing us how it's done with that rock and roll standard. What's our next track?
1: Okay, after that rock and roll classic, we're calming things down a bit now, and we have Cat Stevens again with Moonshadow.

0: That was Cat Stevens singing Moonshadow, and now it's time for the last track of the evening. Heather, what is it?
1: Our last track of the evening is by The Animals. Hoping You All Get Home Soon is We Gotta Get Out of This Place.

That was The Animals with We've Got to Get Out of This Place. And that brings us to the end of tonight's Nation's Poet Bag. We'd like to thank you all for keeping us company for the last hour. We'd particularly like to thank Jennifer, Jean, Sue and all the other patients on Guiting Ward who wanted to hear the music that we played for you tonight from the 60s, the 70s and the 80s. We really enjoyed hearing your choice of music, and Patients Postbag wouldn't be the same without your requests. 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So it's good night from me, Heather B, and all of us here in the studio, Heather M, Arwin and Ian. Everyone here at Cotswold Hospital Radio would like to wish you a speedy recovery, and we hope that you'll be back home soon. This has been a Cotswold Hospital Radio production. Good night.

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0: Please, sir, I want some more.
1: What?
0: Please, sir, I want some more.
1: More?
2: Catch him! Snatch him! Hold him! Scold him! Punch him! Crunch him! Pick him up and bounce him!
1: Wait! Before we take the lad to task, may I be so curious?

0: without any banister, which will throw him down and feed him on cockroaches served in a canister. Oliver, Oliver, what heavens pray will the governor say?
1: They will lay the blame on the one.

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1: If you notice blood in your pee, don't ignore it. Even if you think it was a one-off, or there was only a little bit, or maybe it was that beetroot, or the red wine, or even those berries, or you weren't really sure if it was even blood or not, tell your doctor. Chances are it's nothing serious, but it could be an early sign of kidney or bladder cancer. Finding it early makes it more treatable. So if you do notice blood in your pee, even just the once, don't make excuses. Tell your doctor straight away. Be clear on cancer.

0: gardener. What kind of flowers should I plant along the fence?
1: I must go in a moment. 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
0: I thought hyacinths, but perhaps oleanders.
1: At moonrise, here in the garden, please.
0: Yes. Yes, of course.
1: Until tonight.
0: Tonight?
1: You won't forget. 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
1: Ever felt like food is sticking when you swallow? Or have you had indigestion or heartburn for 3 weeks or more? If so, it could be a sign of cancer, especially if you're over the age of 55. Finding it early makes it more treatable, so don't learn to live with it. Tell your doctor. Be clear on cancer.
2: Want to say that I wasn't a saint. I'm finding it hard to be really as black as they paint. I'm reviewing the situation. Can a fella be a villain all his life? All the trials and tribulations. Better settle down and get myself a wife. And the wife would cook and sew for me, and come for me, and go for me, and go for me, and nag at me. The finger she would wag at me, the money she would take from me, a misery she'd make from me. I think I'd better think it out again. A wife you can keep anyway. Left without anyone in the world, and I'm starting from now. So

an unknown titled people with a station who can help me make a real impressive show. I will own a suite at Claridge's and run a fleet of carriages and wave at all the duchesses with friendliness as much as is befitting of my new estate. Good morrow to you, magistrate! I think I better think it out again.

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1: You were there, with every breath I needed to take. 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You made me blush with the sweet touch of your warm embrace. But where are you now? You've drained from my face. 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NHS Blood Donation. 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
1: Yeah, yeah, everybody thinks Carol smiles. 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
1: I'm sorry, Mr. Lineker. Your son has leukemia. Bang. Your world collapses. You think, is that it? Is that the end? How can we help? Can anybody help? But you never think all those transfusions he'll need. I hope they've got enough blood. We just took it for granted it was there.
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2: 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Like we're sociologically sick.
0: In my opinion, this child does not need to have his head shrunk at all. Juvenile delinquency is purely a social disease. Hey, I got a social disease. So take him to a social worker.
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0: Catholic.

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1: 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Here are those numbers again. Tewkesbury 291 743 or Gloucester 726 666. The British Red Cross. The power of kindness.

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1: 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Here's that number again, 01452 939 000. 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
1: 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Here's that number again, 0300 422 3231. 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They're open Monday to Friday from 9 in the morning to 5 in the afternoon. 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
1: 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Here's that number again, 0300 422 3231. You can also visit one of our offices at Cheltenham General Hospital or Gloucestershire Royal Hospital. They're open Monday to Friday from 9 in the morning to 5 in the afternoon. The Cheltenham and Gloucester Hospitals Charity, making hospital life better for everyone you know and love.

A man's got a heart, hasn't he? Joking apart, hasn't he? And though I'd be the first one to say that I wasn't a saint, I'm finding it hard to be really as black as they paint.

trials and tribulation. Better settle down and get myself a wife. And the wife would cook and sew for me, and come for me, and go for me, and go for me, and nag at me. The finger she would wag at me, the money she would take from me, a misery she'd make from me. I think I'd better think it out again. A wife you can keep anyway. Rather sleep anyway. Left without anyone in the world, and I'm starting from now. So, how to win friends and to influence people?

I know. Titled people with a station who can help me make a real impressive show. I will own a suite at Claridge's and run a fleet of carriages and wave at all the duchesses with friendliness as much as is befitting of my new estate. Good morrow to you, magistrate! I think I better think it out again.

The band I shall stay. You'll be seeing no transformation. But it's wrong to be a rogue in every way. I don't want nobody hurt for me or made to do the dirt for me. This rotten life.

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1: Hello, I'm Mick Brunt. Just over a year ago, my normal day was interrupted when I had a cardiac arrest. My heart stopped beating. If it wasn't for the quick work of a member of the public and the rapid response team, I would not be here today to tell you my story. I was rushed to hospital, had a stent put in that day, and open heart surgery 2 weeks later.
2: Cheltenham Heart to Heart is an organisation linked with the British Heart Foundation that runs groups to help people with heart conditions rebuild a healthy lifestyle. Our classes are run by qualified instructors on various days of the week in several locations across Cheltenham.
1: Since joining Cheltenham Heart to Heart, I have been exercising at my own pace twice a week with fellow members who have been in a similar situation to me. There's always time for a chat and we have fun.
2: If you think that Cheltenham Heart to Heart might be something of interest to you, just speak to your cardiac rehab nurse or call Trish on 079 56 46 6617. That number again, 079 56 46 6617.

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1: 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Every Monday, Charlie's can be found at the Butterfly Garden in Bam Furlong Road, Cheltenham. On the second Monday of the month, we have our bereavement group in Gloucester, and we have monthly groups in Lydney and Littledean. 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Here's that number again, 01452 939 000. 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

Charles Williams's Devil's Gallop, opening a special show today in a somewhat dramatic fashion. Best known, of course, as the theme for the radio serial Dick Barton's Special Agent, as we take you back to a different age and discover the composers of light music. We'll have contributions later in the programme from Robert Farnham, Arthur Wood and Ronald Binge. But first, our featured composer, Eric Coates. Born in Hucknall in Nottinghamshire in 1886, he won a scholarship to the Royal Academy of Music in London and later became principal viola of the Queen's Hall Orchestra under Sir Henry Wood. Our first selection, The Dambusters' March, was written for the 1954 film, commemorating the bombing raid carried out by 617 Squadron of the RAF, which destroyed three great dams on the Ruhr.

Eric Coates's Knightsbridge March from the London Everyday Suite, used from 1933 to 1950 as the theme for the radio show In Town Tonight. Our third selection is the final part of the Three Elizabeths Suite, the first two portraying Elizabeth I and Elizabeth the Queen Mother. But this piece was meant to reflect a new confidence in the future with the new Queen Elizabeth II, taking the country forward to a positive and more happier time.

by The Sleepy Lagoon by Eric Coates, which has introduced Desert Island Discs ever since the programme began in 1942. Our final selection was another theme to a long-running radio programme, Workers' Playtime, which at the time of coming off the air totaled editions in the thousands. And I'm sure many of you will remember the tune, if not the title, Calling All Workers.

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0: Born in Canada, Robert Farnan had lived in Britain for most of his life and spent many years broadcasting for BBC radio and television, most notably Robert Farnan and his orchestra on Sunday afternoons on the Light programme. He has composed many well-known pieces, and here we have two of his most famous. Firstly, Westminster Waltz, followed by Portrait of a Flirt.

The Royal Philharmonic Orchestra, conducted by Barry Wordsworth, with Robert Farnon's Westminster Waltz and Portrait of a Flirt. Our next composer, Arthur Wood, was born in Heckmondwike, Yorkshire in 1875 and learned to play the flute, violin and piccolo before moving to London and becoming a staff composer for Boosey and Hawkes in 1903. One of the many pieces he wrote for them was a suite entitled My Native Heath in 1924, which contained a maypole dance. This was called Barwick Green and was picked to be the theme for the longest-running radio soap opera, The Archers.

instantly recognisable, I'm sure, to all Radio 4 listeners, the Archers theme tune, or Barwick Green, composed by Arthur Wood. Time now to don our anoraks and pack a flask of tea and sandwiches as we go train spotting with a double play. First, we'll have a tune from Vivian Ellis, who was born in Hampstead in London in 1904, trained as a classical pianist under Dame Myra Hess, and wrote more than 60 stage musicals, but is best remembered for Coronation Scott. Then Edward White, also born in London but 6 years later, and ran the Grand Spa Ballroom in Bristol. After the war, his contribution, written in 1952, was inspired by a steam locomotive seen on holiday on the Isle of Wight, called Puffin Billy.

0: Vivian White's Coronation Scott, best remembered as the theme for the radio serial Paul Temple, and Edward White's Puffin' Billy, used to introduce the BBC light programme's children's favourites, originally, of course, with Uncle Mac uttering the immortal words, "Hello, children everywhere."
1: Peter Grogan plays you the best of British classical music.
0: London features heavily in today's programme one way or another, and our next composer was another one born in the capital in 1924, and apart from war service, spent much of his early career at the BBC, before joining Boosey and Hawkes. Like Arthur Wood, he wrote a piece entitled A Little Sweet in 1959, and the march from that composition was selected to become a radio theme, and continued when the programme transferred to television.

Trevor Duncan's Little Sweet March, better known as the theme from Dr. Finlay. Our next composer, Ronald Binge, was born in Derby in 1910, and after the war, composed and arranged many tunes for Mantovani, being credited with the creation of that particular sound. He's also composed many film scores, and we have a double play for you today. Firstly, the Elizabethan Serenade, and similar to Eric Coates, this piece was composed to reflect the optimism of the new Elizabethan age, with the accession of Queen Elizabeth II, and used as a signature tune to Music in Miniature on the BBC Light programme. Then, The Watermill, written for the BBC adaptation of The Secret Garden.

Ronald Binge's Elizabethan Serenade and The Watermill, played by the Royal Philharmonic Orchestra, conducted by Barry Wordsworth, bringing to an end our special programme on light music. You've been listening to the best of British classical music with me, Peter Grogan. I've enjoyed your company today and look forward to you joining me again. And I'll leave you with a breath of fresh air and pretty flowers in country gardens with Percy Grainger.

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1: Well, welcome, Claire, to the Parkside Studio, Cotswold Hospital Radio here in Cheltenham. 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
2: I have, Colin. It's taken me some time. It's been very, very difficult to do this, but I'm absolutely delighted to be here. Thank you.
1: Good. How does music affect your life generally?
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